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3: BBC News with Roisin Hasty. Several thousand protesters gathered at Berlin's Brandenburg Gate to decry the far-right Alternative for Germany following the party's breakthrough victory in a regional election. The AfD has been classified as extremist by Germany's Domestic Intelligence Service, and many of the protesters said the party should now be banned. The British government is to set out proposals later on Tuesday designed to ban goods made in Israeli settlements in the occupied West Bank. Israel has warned Britain that it could face retaliation. The men suspected of killing three tourists at a Mexican surfing hotspot have gone on trial in the northern Mexican surf town of Ensenada. Two Australian brothers and their American friend were on a surfing trip when they were shot dead. Police in the Philippines have arrested a cousin of President Ferdinand Marcos Jr. over alleged involvement in a massive corruption scandal tied to bogus flood control projects. Martin Romualdez is accused of false budgeting amounting to over $100 million. The government of the Solomon Islands has suspended Parliament indefinitely after the Prime Minister, Matthew Wale, survived an attempt at no confidence vote. Mr. Wale's government has sought to shift the Pacific nation away from China and closer to the US and Australia. Indonesia's main international airport in the capital, Jakarta, and several other key air hubs have reopened after days of closure caused by ash from a volcanic eruption.
2: 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Grey coverage, vibrant colour, natural finish. All in just 5 minutes. Henna Speedy Easy Hair Colour. Made in Italy. Talk 100.3. The day's agenda for the Emirates.
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5: 7:01 on the clock and a very, very good morning to you. Welcome once again to Daybreak with me, Muriel Deesa. And yes, it is a Wednesday, I believe. I have lost track of the time, but it is the 9th of September and what a day today. It is, congratulations to the authorities, 17 years of Dubai Metro. I mean, a child who was, born 17 years ago, today is 17 and, they have turned into teens. So quite literally, our Dubai Metro is now a teenager, no longer in that baby phase. What is the temperature looking like? It's at about 33 degrees Celsius, humidity 46%. Winds blowing at about 16 kilometers per hour. A very good morning. Well, when people keep complaining about the traffic and you don't really know much because you don't travel so much. And then when you do it, yesterday was an eye-opener. All right, so we started our journey. Of course, besides being a radio presenter, there are other things as well that I do. And I had a delivery immediately to be given out in Abu Dhabi because, my team decided overnight ki hum to busy hai. We can't go, you will go. And I had to go to drop the entire thing in Abu Dhabi. By the time we came back from Abu Dhabi, this was in around Hamdan Street, it showed me 2 hours 30 minutes, but the moment I got into Dubai, and this is right next to Dubai airport, from there, believe you me, from the airport, I'm not even exaggerating, from the airport to reach my house in Al Town, which is like at the border of Sharjah, it took me 1 hour 22 minutes. And I didn't understand why was there so much of traffic. I couldn't believe from Abu Dhabi to Dubai airport, we managed to cruise and go through. Chalo, it took us over 2 hours, but still, after that, 1.5 hour just to clear that patch. So hats off to you, day in and day out, for doing these long runs to work and back from work. And oh my gosh, it's so exhausting. So I said, let's start the show with praising you and your efforts of driving and keeping a sane behavior out on the roads. I wish, you know, kabhi kabhar aisa lagta hai ki window niche kar do, and you know, you kind of want to tell someone a few good words, flowery words, but of course you can't do that. But oh my gosh, the temperament that someone has to hold when you drive a car, the behavior that you've got to control is really commendable. So hats off to all of you who have been doing this day in and day out, whether you work in Dubai, Sharjah, or even Abu Dhabi. Hats off to you. Keep up the good work. And I think the next time around, I have learned my lesson. I probably would stay back in Abu Dhabi if someone says, please come here and go back all the way to Sharjah. Bilkul bhi nahi traffic mein. Right now, it's time to welcome you aboard. We have Sajjad. Sajjad says, one day brain asks the heart, oh, okay, why are you sending messages to people without any reason? Lovely reply by heart to the brain. You need reasons. I need relations. Oof, have yourself a great day, Sajjad. What a quote to start the show with. Good morning, Mural. Today's weather is 32 degrees Celsius and clear. You have a wonderful day ahead. Also, we have Afzar Ali. A very good morning to you too. Good morning, Mural. Morning temperatures in there is at about 32 degrees Celsius, and the gentleman started his drive at 6 a.m. in the morning. Fun Bhushal, a very good morning. Good morning, Muriel. A happy day ahead, Manoj. You too, Manoj. Have yourself an amazing day ahead. This one coming in from Bina and Prashant, 9926. Congratulations to Dubai Metro completing 17 years. A very good morning going out to you, Bina and Prashant. Also, we have Daryl. A very good morning, Muriel. Great to hear you on the morning drive. Have yourself a great day. You too, Daryl. Have yourself a blessed day at work and happy feast, because, you know, yesterday we didn't have a conversation and that's why I thought I'll let you know today. Shams and Sadia, take a deep breath, enjoy the moment and be thankful. A very good morning. I mean, what basic things, right? And still we crib and crib and crib every single day. All right. This one is coming in from Harsh. She says, a very good morning, Muriel, and a huge shout out to another avid listener, Sheikh Fahad, who I met yesterday, and we were talking about this show. So of course mujhe thoda dar laga, to maine pucha ki okay, hope all good things, and he said all good stuff, also miss the old days, and my reply was, I know I miss them too, but what to do? It is what it is, right? I know you're doing a good job. Keep it up. God bless. Thank you, Harsh. Thank you, Fahad, for all those lovely messages and wishes and your company that you keep up every single day alongside me. Good morning, Muriel, from John. A very good morning to you, John. 331 Gaurav. Good morning, Muriel. Have a wonderful day ahead. You too, Gaurav. Have yourself a blessed day ahead and may all your dreams come true. Good morning going out to Rosie, Siddhu, Mantan, Sahota. After very, very long, kahan pe the aap? Also, very good morning going out to you from Al Zawra Travels in Ajman. Well, it's time to get the show started, but also to tell you about the day's agenda. We'll be talking to you about Dubai to unveil world's first air-conditioned mall parking. Wow. Yes, because your cars as well start feeling hot. I don't know, but this is on the news. UAE tightens VAT rules to curb tax evasion and clarify compliance. Very important. It's been doing the rounds across the media. We'll get into this. One of our listeners has started a brilliant initiative, and I'm going to try to get hold of them. And they're known as Step Up. And, you know, today, luckily, I had them. I was going through the news and they came up in the news. And I said, you know what? Because this person has messaged me time and over again, let's try and have a conversation with them. It's all about education, how UAE parents are swapping textbook uniforms to cut back on school cost. And this is exactly what we did back in the days when we were little. I don't remember wearing a fresh pair of uniform or having new books. We would, you know, we would have our quotas set with people depending on what the size and shape is of the child. Then you go accordingly to somebody else and you reserve the clothes or you reserve the books and keep it in advance. The next one is UK flight. About 1,000 flights disrupted. Our UAE services affected? We'll talk to you about that. Again, VAT rules for cash payment, staff houses. housing and medical products. We'll also talk to you about that. Who can use Dubai's new airport service and how does it really work? Apparently, immigration is going to be seamless, but how is this going to be possible? It's time to get into that story. Also, we'll be talking to you about back-to-school illnesses, how UAE parents can keep common infections at bay. Also talking to you about Dubai Salik Guide 2026, you know, the tag cost, toll rates, the gate locations, and how much is it for a recharge? Also, how to file a workplace complaint through Dubai Now app. Now, if you don't have this app, there are so many things you can do. If you don't have it, please request us for the link. We'll send it to you on 0586861003. Dubai developers launch multi-billion dirham projects as property investment demand rises. Then, when is the best time to book flights? Travel experts reveal costly mistakes to avoid. We'll also talk to you about Sharjah Animation and Comics Conference launch, book to screen challenge, exciting. We'll take you through all of this. But yesterday, I don't know whether you heard that conversation, but yesterday we had Sujit Menon, again an ardent listener, listening to us and who always sends me messages. Yesterday he was talking about platelet donation. If you were not part of that time band, I want you to take a listen. It is all about saving lives and how he's a volunteer with Dubai Health Authority. If you as well want to volunteer for something like that, you can always reach him out. I'll be more than happy. In fact, he was so sweet and saying, "Mural, no problem, share my number. It's okay, I will help people." You apparently, platelet donation can save a lot of lives, a lot of lives. And you could be part of that history. So if you have a little bit of give in you, we do blood donations, but this is different. Try giving him a call and asking him all about it. That's lined up right next. My name is Mural Deesa. Keep it locked to Talk 100.3, part of the Fun Asia Network. Good morning.

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2: A very good morning and welcome once again to Daybreak with me, Muriel Deesa, only on Talk 100.3, part of the Fun Asia Network. And today we have a listener with us. He is none other than Sujit Menon, a very, very kind soul. He's been sending us messages, educating me at least on what is platelet donation. Well, I've heard of blood donation and I have heard of platelet donation. It's not that I haven't, but I don't just know the process. So let's get to conversing with him. A very good morning, Sujit. Welcome to the show.
3: Hey, morning, Muriel. Thank you for having me.
2: Well, thank you for taking time out and, you know, you've messaged us, you've called us and apologies for missing all of that.
3: Not a problem at all.
2: All right. So you've sent me two images on WhatsApp, right? I mean, and it is, with what I understand, it's explaining what is platelet donation and how it really works. I know you do a lot of voluntary work in the UAE. So could you explain that to us as well? Because we know in Dubai, Sharjah and the Northern Emirates and Abu Dhabi, the government as well is encouraging it. So can you talk to us more on these lines?
3: 100%. So this is completely DHA approved. What I'm going to talk about and what I contribute to is completely at the DHA premises. So nothing that is in private. And what the government tries to emphasize on is come forward, help people, and help save lives. So that's what I've been practicing for the past 24 years. And just to give you an idea about what platelets donation is all about, you must have heard about blood donation.
2: Correct.
3: So platelet donation is not different from that, but somewhat similar. Platelet donation is a longer period. Platelet donation is somewhere that you are you're not giving blood as unit, but they are taking out the platelets from the blood and returning the blood into your body. Now, platelets is a very important part of the blood, of human blood, where it is an important constituent when you lose excess blood due to hemorrhoids or any kind of, say, cancer patients or accidents, deliveries. There is a lot of platelets which is required, and these platelets are the first ones to reach a cut or a wound and stop the bleeding process. So when we have these kind of patients all around, I'm sure, and not only in UAE, around the world, where platelets are required always. And the most important thing is platelets have a very shorter shelf life as compared to what blood has. Platelets has just 5 to 7 days of shelf life. And that makes it even more important for people to come forth because it can't be stored for long. And it's required always in case of emergencies in the hospitals all around UAE. So the two images that I sent to you are generated by AI, thanks to all the help that we have from artificial intelligence. I wanted to emphasize something as how the process is. I mean, if I put it in a very lighter context, it's like you're sitting with a washing machine. Because of the centrifugal force of the washing machine, the clothes get washed. Similarly, in this case, the blood gets sucked out of your body, goes into the machine which you sit with for about 90 minutes. The blood gets separated from the platelets. The platelets are taken out and the blood is sent back into the body. It's a longer procedure than the blood donation, mm-hmm. but it's worth it.
2: All right. And you did mention that you do a lot of volunteering work as well. So how did you get yourself to volunteer for something like that? I know that authorities, DHA as well, you know, you can donate in Dubai, which is you have to visit the Dubai Health Donation Blood Donation Center in Al Jaddaf. Sharjah and Northern Emirates, you can check options via Emirates Health Centers and Emirates Health Services, rather, such as the Sharjah Blood Transfusion and Research Center. Abu Dhabi, I know Seha does that, Abu Dhabi Health Services. But how do you enroll with DHA? How do you enroll in Dubai?
3: So all started off with, for me, in 2003 when I was quite new in Dubai, and when I wanted to do something similar to what I had been doing back home in India. And I've been doing blood donation. I had never done platelets donation, wasn't aware of the procedure. But when I signed up for blood donation over here, at that point in time, it was Latifa Hospital that used to have a blood donation center. And once they, when they were checking my blood, they said, "Oh, you have a very healthy platelets count." And I said, "Okay, so..." So they said, "You could donate platelets also." And that kind of encouraged me. And they said, "Platelets, you could do every 15 days as compared to blood." Now, doing a noble cause repeatedly twice in a month as compared to two months over, I thought that platelets would be much better as an option. And that's when the journey started. And at DHA, they have multiple, they have many such donors who come over to donate blood. But platelets is something which not many people are aware of. Like you said at the beginning, onset of the call, there are not many people who know how to donate platelets. It's a very simple procedure. You show up at the DHA facilities in Jaddaf, if that's the closest for you, or the other locations that you mentioned all across UAE. And they would do a normal CBC analysis of your blood, which shows up the platelets count and all other, say, units as if you are a healthy individual. And they would only take your blood or platelets if you stand up to the expectations and the required norms. And if the platelet count is above 200 units, now that's one of the units which is very critical, they would take the blood. Now, for a human being to survive, and this is my information, I feel it's mostly true, because for a human being to survive, it's about 150 units that is required. But for donation, it should be about 200. And once it's about 200 is when they encourage you to donate. I have had multiple people that I have taken to the center who have a count of about 350, 400 and upwards. Now, that's something which is as a reserve in your body. Your body does not need that. So why don't donate and save some life? And that's what encouraged me, if I have to tell you.
2: This is quite interesting that you've mentioned this, Sujit. Now, of course, you've been going there for almost 2 decades, if I've gotten that right?
3: 24 years.
2: 24 now, years. All right. And who really can donate? Is it only the ones? So you have to go to DHA, Dubai Health Authority, to get it checked yourself and to do all the CBC counts, or can anybody donate?
3: You have to go there personally. I'm sure everybody in Dubai who holds a national UAE ID can definitely go there with that. I'm not very sure about the visitors over here. That's something which would need a clarification. I would not want to comment on that. But with the UAE national ID, you have to present that ID over there. They check all the, say, the DHA records of that individual. They then send you to a blood test, which is in the same premises. And within minutes, I mean, 5 to 10 minutes, the results come in. Basis the results is what they would tell you, yes, you are eligible for donation of platelets, or they would reject you and say, the platelets counts are a bit low. Let's wait for about 2 months. Now, there is no way that you can increase the platelet count, unfortunately. There's no medication. There is nothing where, unlike in case of blood donation,
2: correct,
3: where you can increase the hemoglobin by having iron supplements. Unfortunately, in case of platelets, you cannot. There is no scientifically proven way in which you can increase platelets. But they say you wait for some time, and then they call you back after a month or so, visit them again, and then you do a check, and then you can donate the platelets. Now, here's something which I would like to mention. Male donors at all ages can definitely go there and donate. For the female gender, now here's something which I just recently discovered, because I took my wife over there for the donation.
2: Okay.
3: And I was told that for female donors, after pregnancy, they generally do not encourage female donors to donate. That's because of the platelets. During pregnancy, they have certain, for want of words, I'm using complications. It's not a negative connotation, but there is something which overrides the platelets, and it could affect the the beneficiary of the platelets. Now, my kids are old enough; they are in their 20s and teens. But they said, still, we do not encourage female donors. So, unfortunately, this is something which I recently discovered, that female donors who have undergone pregnancy cannot donate. Or they have to do a test where they test if that chemical which was produced during pregnancy has gone down. And if that has gone down substantially, only then they take blood from female donors. That test is invariably expensive. And that's why they do not do it normally, unless very, very they do not have donors at all. So that's something which is a very recent discovery for me. So for male donors, it's any time that they can donate at any post 18, of course.
2: Sujith, what a beautiful explanation. And I know you are volunteering and you're trying to help one life at a time. And you're also encouraging a lot of us to go and reach out to Dubai health authorities so that we start donating as well. Now, just in case people require more guidance in this, or maybe, you know, to take them through the process, to show them how the registration is done, or probably have a chat on call, will you be open to it?
3: Absolutely. I am more than happy to do this, because I've been taking donors every month or so. Somebody is accompanying me there on that, and I would definitely want to educate, because the number of donors is dropping. And if we can save a life every 15 days, I mean, what other pleasure can you get in life? Right. Growing up, I always felt only doctors can save the life. But I feel now, if I can also contribute, why not? Everybody of us can.
2: Absolutely. Are there any side effects of, if I have to donate, my platelets? What is really going to happen to me, Sujith? I mean, yes, you said women know, but what about men? Everybody needs to know, you know, both the sides of the story.
3: Absolutely. There is nothing that I can visibly tell you in my last 24 years of donation that I've had any side effects. Nothing at all. And to my surprise, many of the medical professionals over here, my family doctor here back home in India, they do not know that you can donate every 15 days. I mean, when I tell them I donate blood, they said, platelets, they ask me, why are you donating? You have some problem. So I said, no, but 15 days, that's too much. Don't overdo it. That's very much a fallacy. I mean, there is nothing which affects your body. And let me clarify, DHA, which is the best medical institution that you can find over here, would never endanger the lives of their citizens or residents. So they have been advocating this. They have been trying to do a propaganda around the safe way of donating blood, platelets. They have a limited reach is what I feel. And I feel that it's our responsibility to take it forward, to educate people, to get more and more people to come and donate.
2: Right.
3: Because this is something which is not affecting an individual in a negative way, but it is individual, but the beneficiary and their family is getting a life.
2: Absolutely.
3: And on a lighter way, I get my CBC done every 15 days. So what's better than that?
2: All right, we got a message that is coming saying, hi, good morning, Muriel. Can a diabetic person, is it possible for them to donate blood? Donate platelets. That's what we're talking about.
3: Yes.
2: It is possible.
3: I didn't get the question, I'm sorry.
2: So this person writes to me that he or she is diabetic. They want to know whether it's possible for them to donate platelets.
3: Oh, absolutely, yes. Because as I said at the beginning, they're just doing your CBC. They're not doing your sugar or any other screening of the blood sample. If it shows up, if that diabetic person or that issue which is inherent in the blood is showing up in any other parameters on the CBC, and which I'm not technical, I'm not a medical person to confirm that, but if it is showing on any other results, they would definitely stop or not want the person to donate, because it's not only affecting the individual who's donating, but also the receiver of that blood or the platelets. So definitely they would screen you, they would take you through a doctor, they would give you all the, an entire form has to be filled in to check your medical history, if there is anything that has been there, which, your travel history, if you've traveled to any countries which are part of the embargo list and could bring in some, diseases within the blood because of the travel. So those things are completely screened. And to answer the question in short, I would suggest please visit the center. They would do a screening and they would be in more capacity or more capable to answer and to either stop or allow that person to donate.
2: You know, this is amazing, Sujit. We're running out of time, but what a beautiful way to explain this. Keep up the good work. You make me so proud. Thank you for taking time out, for sending that message, for writing, for, you know, sending me an explainer piece as well to explain how the process really works. This really means a lot to me, and thank you for being such a good soul.
3: I appreciate the time and the medium that you gave me to spread this message. If we can have at least 3 or 4 people to go to the DHA premises or to anywhere closer to you in UAE, I think my work is done.
2: Okay, we're getting a lot of messages with someone saying, can you explain the difference between blood donation and platelet donation? So what we're going to do is it okay if I pass your number on to them so that you can take this conversation up and at least help the person?
3: Absolutely, I will.
2: Thank you so very much. All the very best to you. More power to you. Looking forward to more conversations. Keep inspiring.
3: Thank you, man. Thank you.
2: Bye. You're welcome. Bye-bye. We'll continue more conversations right here on Talk 100.3. All you have to do is just stay tuned, and if you heard what Sujit said, we took this up in the morning as well. The gentleman has been messaging me time and over again, sending me explainer pieces, and Dubai Health Authority, and he was talking on behalf of his experience. He's a volunteer with Dubai Health Authority, and his experience for 24 years was what he painted over here. And platelet donation apparently equals to saving a lot of lives. If you want to learn more, of course, we can send you Dubai Health Authority there. The link to it and all the details, but we can also link you up with this gentleman who's been doing this for 24 years and still smiles every single time. I'll catch you on the other side. A very good morning.
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5: BBC News with Chris Barrow. The US Central Command says it's destroyed five Iranian oil tankers after an American warship was targeted. Iranian state media, quoting the Revolutionary Guards, say they've struck a US base in eastern Jordan. The Jordanian army said its air defense systems had taken down a number of missiles fired from Iran. The US Secretary of State, Marco Rubio, has said that Washington would enter a new phase of cooperation with Colombia. Mr. Rubio was speaking after a meeting with the President Abelardo de la Esperella in Colombia. Britain, France, Canada and nine other European countries have imposed sanctions on Israeli settlements in the occupied West Bank, banning goods produced there. Leaders called it a turning point to protect the two-state solution. The Palestinian Authority welcomed the move, but Israel reacted angrily. In the latest escalation of the US-Canada trade war, the White House has announced it's banning imports of most Canadian alcoholic drinks, as well as some motor vehicles and dairy products. Canada's Prime Minister, Mark Carney, said there'll be an economic cost to the trade war with the US, but doing nothing would be even more expensive. The US Supreme Court has declined the state of Missouri's bid to use a new Republican-drawn congressional district map in November's midterm elections, backing an earlier ruling by the state's highest court. Last year, Missouri's governing Republicans announced changes hoping to gain an extra seat. The Gambian president has pledged to boost power supplies by October following violent protests over the country's electricity crisis. On Monday night, police used tear gas on demonstrators who called for President Adama Barrow to step down. A professional golf league heavily backed by Saudi Arabia has filed for bankruptcy protection in the United States. The LIV Golf League triggered a major controversy when it launched 4 years ago. The American PGA banned players who joined it. BBC News.
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2: From the sports desk, this is Muriel Deesa. In football, it's the question that just doesn't seem to go away. Can Trent Alexander-Arnold really work in midfield? Gareth Southgate played him there for England during Euro 2024 before ending the experiment after only two group games. Klopp's entire Liverpool game plan relied on his ability to step into the middle and spray passes around. And now, Jose Mourinho has become the latest manager to dabble, picking the 27-year-old in midfield for Real Madrid's Champions League win over Inter Milan on Tuesday. Having struggled to establish himself as Real's first-choice fullback since moving to the Bernabeu last summer, could this be his moment he finally clicks in the middle of the park? In tennis, Aryna Sabalenka thought she had lost her US Open crown before leaving herself speechless as she battled back to beat Linda Noskova in three sets and advanced to the semi-finals. Taking to a deciding set for the first time in this year's tournament, the two-time defending champion trailed 4-2 in the third set and later 2-0 in a tiebreak before recovering to close out a 7-6, 3-6, 7-6 win in a little under 2.5 hours. It was the 28-year-old's 19th consecutive win at the tournament, having not tasted defeat since 2023 final, while she becomes the first woman since Serena Williams in 2016 to reach six successive semi-finals at Flushing Meadows. In Formula One, Mercedes' Kimi Antonelli climbed from 19th on the grid to win the Italian Grand Prix, his home race in one of the great Formula One drives. Antonelli extended his lead at the top of the driver's standings to 66 points over teammate George Russell. Max Verstappen in the Red Bull finished third to complete the podium at Monza. The Madrid circuit, which makes its debut this weekend, has been built from scratch. The circuit layout has lots of corners and it is expected to have a low power sensitivity around the level of Zandvoort. In cricket, Cricket Australia has opened the Big Bash to private investment, although individual state associations will retain the power to decide whether and when to sell stakes in their franchises. The governing body had originally been keen on league-wide sale of franchises for the Big Bash League and Women's Big Bash League, but those proposals were opposed by New South Wales and Queensland. The Renegades will be operated by Cricket Australia in a caretaker capacity during the upcoming season, with their sale not affecting the ongoing process. Hobart Hurricanes, Melbourne Stars, Perth Scorchers are reportedly keen to bring in private investment, but the two Sydney-based side Sixers and Thunders, along with Brisbane Heat and Adelaide Strikers, are reluctant to commit. And that's all from the Sports Desk with me, Muriel Deesa, only on Talk 100.3, part of the Fun Asia Network.
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2: 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The offer is now available to small and medium-sized enterprises. That's exactly what I told you, SME, that's what it stands for, and individuals, and include innovative AI-powered solution designed to enhance their competitiveness and support the growth of Dubai's business ecosystem. Now, this is exclusive to Dubai Chamber of Commerce members. Eligible SMEs and individuals in Dubai can access a free Canva business subscription, which provides access to a wide range of advanced tools for creating visual content for 1 year, including social media designs, presentations, websites, videos. It also includes brand kits to support effective team collaboration, as well as AI-powered features that simplify content creation and reduce the need for specialist design expertise. Each company can add up to 50 employees, strengthening capabilities within organizations and a wider business community. Now, Saeed Al-Girgavi, that is the Vice President of Dubai Chamber of Digital Economy, stated that providing access to Canva's design and visual communication tools through the Business in Dubai platform represents a very important step in their efforts to drive the growth of Dubai's digital economy by making professional AI-powered design capabilities more accessible to SMEs. They are helping businesses streamline their operations and enabling entrepreneurs to strengthen their digital presence. Now, this reflects the commitment to creating a supportive business environment that gives companies the agility they need to grow, innovate, and scale. Canva has an incredible growth in Dubai since establishing its presence in the market today. Over 5 million designs are published on Canva every month by people living in the UAE. And you know what? I use it myself, so I can vouch for it. It's very easy. It's seamless. And especially if you're into business, it will make your life super easy. And if you have it, you know, the paid subscription, if it's made free, imagine your presentations, your social media posts, you name it, all of it is all under one roof. Now, at Canva, you know, their mission is to empower everyone to design, and their partnership with Dubai Chamber of Digital Economy extends that vision by giving SMEs in Dubai access to professional AI-powered tools. They want to enable entrepreneurs and teams to turn ideas into impactful content quickly and easily, build stronger brands, and connect more effectively with customers. Through this initiative, they look forward to supporting the growth of Dubai's business community and contributing to acceleration of digital transformation and the creative economy across the region. Now, to benefit from the Canva business offer, eligible companies must be a member of Dubai Chambers, employ no more than 500 people, and have no current or previous paid subscription to any Canva plan. Companies with Dubai issued trade licenses will be eligible for the Canva offer in the near future. Now, the offer forms part of the agreement signed between Dubai Chamber of Digital Economy and Canva on the sidelines of the World Governments Summit 2026 to establish the company's regional headquarters in Dubai. The partnership aims to support 250,000 digital SMEs and individuals over the next 5 years, in line with national strategies for digital transformation and artificial intelligence. 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This is very simple. We'll tell you steps of how to apply. 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If you want to get a list of this, you know, I can be of use to you. You can send me a message on 0586861003. There is everything that is written. This is a beautiful beautiful piece of work. And also, we'll give you the link to get to Dubai Chamber of Digital Economy. So you're not really maneuvering too many websites and you go straight up to that. It is beautiful. If you don't know about that, authorities want you to up the ante when it comes to your creativity skills. And I'm sure, you know, if you're a marketing agency, if you're into PR, if you're into media, if any industry, tell me which industry doesn't really require, the use of social media. We all do. And if you've never really been on Canva, which is quite hard to believe, it's a visual suit for everyone. So when you get onto Canva, it's easy. You can clear up your photos, you clear up all the noise around your pictures. You can create your own presentations. There are templates for you, ready-made templates. You just have to put in your artwork. That's it. It's quite easy. There's a creative ecosystem. There is so much you can do. What I like about it is the fact that you can actually, create plans, right? You can compare pricing. Then there's business, enterprise, and there are different presentations for it. Now, whether you're a business, it will talk to you about creating videos, how do you contact sales, and so many other things.

0: that you're a business, it will talk to you about creating videos, you know, how do you contact sales, and so many other things. So if you don't know about this, please feel free. We'll send you a message on 0586861003. Authorities are here to help you. So might as well make sure that you are taking full advantage of it while it's still on. My name is Meera D. So you keep it locked to Talk 100.3, part of the Fun Asia Network. And all of this is on the sidelines of the World Governments Summit 2026. Only to establish the company's regional headquarters in Dubai. We'll talk to you about this in just a bit from now. Keep it locked.
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0: All right, let's get into the U.S. market and tell you exactly what has been happening. Dow Jones seeing a bit of a dip at about 1.18%. S&P 500 still seeing a dip at about 0.58%. NASDAQ seeing a dip at 0.32%. Russell seeing a dip at 0.52%. Wix seeing an upward graph at 2.75%. Now, United States stock indexes finished significantly lower as trading resumed following the Labor Day holiday. The Dow Jones Industrial Average plunged over 620 points for its worst session in nearly 3 weeks, while the S&P 500 and NASDAQ composite also suffered broad pullbacks due to geopolitical tensions driving energy costs up.
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0: All right, now let's get to the pain points and tell you ki kahan pe hai traffic. E311, if you have begun your journey on that route, let's tell you where this... Okay, this has started way around, way before Industrial Area 7. I'm assuming this is Alwada Street. And it starts off there and it's very slow moving towards Terminal 2, Dubai, Concourse D even. Traffic is slowing down Mamzar Beach towards Waterfront Market. More traffic around Alnada Park. E311 going bumper to bumper as we speak. Moela Commercial, there's one accident. There's one accident after Safari Mall. There's another accident near Industrial Area 15. There's another accident with huge amounts of traffic coming in from Industrial 10, linking you up to E311. Then again, the traffic is slowing down with incoming traffic on E311 coming in from Emirates Headquarters. The entire stretch, D89, all the way towards Millennium Place, Mirdif Hotel, that's the area. It is bumper to bumper. E311 again continues to slow down. The moment you get past that, go towards D83, which is Nad Shama, coming in from Dubai Festival City. Another accident towards Tripoli Street. Very slow moving. Once you manage to get past through that and go towards France Cluster, another accident. On the other side of the route as well, there's another accident. And then you're going to get a free patch, and then again it slows down right after Silicon Oasis. There's another accident over there, and then again it's slow moving Global Village towards Arabian Ranches. It's green post that, but the moment you get towards Dubai Sports City, it slows down again. JVT, if you're coming in from JVT, very slow moving traffic with another accident around 5 Jumeirah Village Hotel. JVC as well, traffic is slowing down. There's another accident around Dubai Hills Mall. Now, if you're taking the Mall of the Emirates exit and you've gotten past Dubai Hills Mall, right before Dubai Butterfly Garden, there's an exit towards E311. There's an accident right there. E611, another accident after Half Desert, another accident after Alavir Health Center, another accident, this is a lot, coming in from Sharjah International Airport towards E611. So yes, please keep your eyes today on the roads. Really a lot of accidents, a lot of pain points. Dubai Frame, bumper to bumper, Jafaliya, Dubai Frame, the entire area, Mankool, Al Karama, all converges around the same area. Museum of the Future, there's another accident on E11, traffic slowing down Coca-Cola Arena, Dubai Mall, if you're taking the D71 exit towards Dubai Design District, there's another accident. Also, slow moving traffic, E44, Russell Core, Industrial Area 2-1, two more accidents on that route, and very slow moving towards Dubai Hills Park, Emaar. What else can I say now?
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0: I literally ran out of the, you know, the bed or the song that you just heard. I mean, that was the interlude that we play. वो खत्म हो गया, 3 मिनट खत्म हो गई ट्रैफिक में, बट द ट्रैफिक डिडंट रियली स्टॉप और इट्स लिटरली इन लिटरल सेंस इट्स कम टू अ स्टैंड स्टिल. बट राइट नाउ आई वांट टू टेक द अपॉर्चुनिटी टू से थैंक यू टू द वंस दैट हैव बीन सेंडिंग मी मैसेजेस यू नो फॉर द प्लेटलेट डोनेशन. थैंक यू सो वेरी मच. सो मेनी ऑफ यू हैव कम फॉरवर्ड टू आस्क मी अबाउट

0: Judith's number. And just in case if you're about joining us and you have no idea what we're speaking about platelet donation and how important is it. And in fact, we had Sujith yesterday onto the show, and I thought as much. You would not have heard that conversation, and that's why I wanted you to hear it again, so that just in case you as well have a high platelet count or you want to do something good to mankind, you can always get in touch with him. He volunteers at Dubai Health Authority, and he can surely put you in connection with them and help you, literally handhold you through this process. He's been volunteering as a platelet donator, platelet donations for over 24 years, and that's really huge. It speaks volume of him, and I will always be indebted to him for having that conversation with me. And thank you going out to, there was another message. Hi Muriel, can I get more details on platelet donations? I have a very high platelet count, which I thought was a bad thing, but listening to Sujith, I would love if that helps somebody's life. Abrar, thank you so very much. So many of you sending in messages. 0567, thank you for that message as well. Good morning Muriel, can I have the name and details of the gentleman? Absolutely, have been doing this for 2 years. I'm so sorry. Thank you for that. 8993. If you ever want to, this is Noor. Thank you so much for sending us that message. And also, if you want to help people, it's okay, just start sending me those messages on 0586861003. Now, quite interesting, we'll be talking to you about the VAT, the rule changes, and everything that you want to know. Why? Because this has been doing the rounds. And, we're going to break that story down for you in just a bit from now. My name is Meeral Deesa, and you're listening to Talk 100.3, part of the Fun Asia Network. Yes, we're talking to you about UAE changes, VAT rules for cash payments, staff housing and medical products. New rules cover input tax, cash payments, staff housing and medical products. So UAE businesses will see changes of VAT rules covering cash payments above prescribed thresholds, employee accommodation, medical products and input tax recovery under amendments announced by the Ministry of Finance on Tuesday. Now, Cabinet Decision Number 149 of 2026 amends provisions of the Executive Regulation of Federal Decree Law Number 8 of 2017 on value-added tax, with the changes aimed at simplifying procedures, providing greater clarity to taxable persons and reducing tax disputes. Now, one of the changes introduced on restrictions on recovering input tax where cash payments exceed thresholds that will be prescribed separately in a decision issued by the Ministry of Finance. The Ministry said that the measure is intended to strengthen compliance and mitigate the risk of tax evasion. We'll also talk to you about employee accommodation and input tax. And now the amendments also clarify the treatment of employee accommodations for input tax recovery purpose, an area directly relevant to businesses that provide housing to their workforce. Changes to input tax, will refine the methodology used to reflect more accurately the nature of taxable persons' economic activities. The existing methodology applicable to government entities and charities will remain unchanged. But what about medical products rules that have been updated? If you are in the healthcare space, listen up. So VAT provisions, governing the supply and import of medical products have also been updated to align with the UAE's revised legislative framework for the healthcare sector. Now, the amendments additionally clarify the scope of the capital assets scheme to ensure consistency with the VAT law. New provisions have also been introduced covering the VAT treatment of a single composite supply, with the tax treatment to be applied in line with the economic substance of the supply. What about wider VAT framework reviewed? Now, the Ministry of Finance said that the changes form part of its continuing review of the UAE tax legislation, with the amendments intended to improve tax transparency, make implementations more efficient and align the VAT framework with international best practices. So the ministry said that the changes are also intended to facilitate compliance for businesses while ensuring the VAT system keeps pace with economic and legislative developments. And that's exactly what has been written. But I also wanted to know more. I'm never happy with that. I always want to know more. I want to get into details. Now let's take you through the details, right? The UAE's Ministry of Finance has announced major amendments via its cabinet, the decision as well, to be updated to the VAT which is your value-added tax, executive regulations, targeting your high-value cash transactions, input tax recovery, and operational clarity. Now, this is something we understood from, the article that we went through. But what are the key changes and how are they really going to work? So, high-value cash payments. Now, input tax recovery, claiming back VAT paid on business expenses, will be restricted for cash payments that exceeds specific thresholds to be set by the Minister of Finance. This aims to curb tax evasion and put businesses towards traceable digital or banking channels. The next one is employee accommodation, which means your staff housing. So rules are clarified regarding when and how businesses can recover input tax on housing provided to their staff, reducing ambiguity for companies managing large labor forces or corporate housing. The next one, medical products and composite supplies. Now, the updates refine that the VAT treatment of medical products and introduce provisions for a single composite supply, which means packages containing multiple goods or services based on their actual economic substance. The next one, input tax and capital assets. Now, this method for splitting input tax for general businesses has been refined to reflect economic activities more accurately through government entities and charities, keeping their existing methods. The capital asset scheme scope is also updated for legal consistency. The next one is error corrections and compliance relief. Now, businesses can now fix minor reporting errors that do not change the tax due to directly via amended returns, removing the mandatory requirement for a formal voluntary disclosure in many cases. The requirement to self-issue tax invoices under industry impact is simplified. Let me take you through this as well. Retail trading and wholesale businesses dealing with large supplier or customer cash exchanges must transition to bank transfers or digital payments. Paying large supplier invoices in cash may completely invalidate your ability to recover the input VAT. The next one, healthcare and pharmaceuticals. Clearer guidelines on medical product classifications reduce friction and disputes over zero rated or standard rated medical supplies. The next one, manufacturing, construction and labor intensive sectors. So companies providing staff accommodation have clearer legal frameworks for claiming back input tax on housing facilities, but must ensure rigorous tracking of related expenses. And the last one is corporate service and general businesses. So simplified error reporting on return lowers administrative overhead for minor accounting mistakes. What about audit, enforcement and disallowance rules? So denial of input tax for evasion. Now the FTA is explicitly empowered to disallow input tax recovery entirely if a transaction or a supply is connected to tax evasion. Even if you hold a seemingly valid tax invoice and paid the supplier in full, provided you knew or should have known about the risk. The next one, extended FTA audit powers. Now, the FTA's timeline to complete your audits on specific refund claims and disclosures is extended by up to 2 years extra, making robust documentation and vendor due diligence critical. So, yes, this is, very, very important. If you would like me to help you setting up a vendor verification checklist or reviewing how the cash payment threshold might affect your specific account payable process, please reach out to me on 0586861003. We'll be more than happy to take you through that conversation. My name is Mural Deesa. You keep it locked to Talk 100.3. We are part of the Fun Asia Network. A very good morning to you.
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3: BBC News with Chris Barrow. The US Central Command says it's destroyed 5 Iranian oil tankers after an American warship was targeted. Iranian state media, quoting the Revolutionary Guards, say they've struck the US base in eastern Jordan. The Jordanian army said its air defense systems had taken down a number of missiles fired from Iran. The US Secretary of State, Marco Rubio, has said that Washington would enter a new phase of cooperation with Colombia. Mr. Rubio was speaking after a meeting with the President Abelardo de la Esperella in Colombia. Britain, France, Canada and 9 other European countries have imposed sanctions on Israeli settlements in the occupied West Bank, banning goods produced there. Leaders called it a turning point to protect the two-state solution. The Palestinian Authority welcomed the move, but Israel reacted angrily. In the latest escalation of the US-Canada trade war, the White House has announced it's banning imports of most Canadian alcoholic drinks, as well as some motor vehicles and dairy products. Canada's Prime Minister, Mark Carney, said there'll be an economic cost to the trade war with the US, but doing nothing would be even more expensive. The US Supreme Court has declined the state of Missouri's bid to use a new Republican-drawn congressional district map in November's midterm elections, backing an earlier ruling by the state's highest court. Last year, Missouri's governing Republicans announced changes hoping to gain an extra seat. The Gambian president has pledged to boost power supplies by October following violent protests over the country's electricity crisis. On Monday night, police used tear gas on demonstrators who called for President Adama Barrow to step down. A professional golf league heavily backed by Saudi Arabia has filed for bankruptcy protection in the United States. The LIV Golf League triggered a major controversy when it launched 4 years ago. The American PGA banned players who joined it. BBC News.
2: 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Grey coverage, vibrant colour, natural finish. All in just 5 minutes. Henna, speedy, easy hair colour. Made in Italy. Talk 100.3. 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
0: 8:04 on the clock, and a very, very good morning to you. Welcome once again to Daybreak with me, Muriel Deesa, only on Talk 100.3, part of the Fun Asia Network. Yes, you know, I kind of love reading, and I'm sure you would have guessed this by now, but I've stumbled upon something that makes more sense. Now, I'll tell you exactly what this is and how you can, you know, it is going to really help you. If you want to comment on it, you're free to do so, but in just a bit from now. A very good morning and welcome once again to Daybreak with me, Muriel Deesa, only on Talk 100.3, part of the Fun Asia Network. Now, managing money isn't just about how much you earn. It's about creating a system for where your money goes. Instead of letting everything sit in one account, separating your money by purpose can make your finances easier to understand and manage. One account can receive your income, another can handle essential expenses, another can focus on investing and long-term goals, and another can be reserved for guilt-free spending. You don't necessarily need extra, exactly four bank accounts. The bigger idea is to give your money clear roles so that you're not accidentally spending what you intended to save or invest. Earn it, organize it, invest it, enjoy it with intention. A higher income can help you build wealth, but having a system for managing that income can matter just as much. So I came across this post and it says one bank account equals to no plan. Yeah, I'm sorry, it does. That's what it says. Four bank accounts equals to financial control. But here's how the rich structure theirs, right? So bank account one, income account. This is where all your income comes in. So your salary, your side hustle earnings, rental income, etc. This isn't the account you use for everyday spending. Think of it as your financial starting point. From here, you distribute your money across other accounts like your bills, your investments, your fund, your emergency saving. Key rule over here is to avoid spending directly from this account. Instead, use it to intentionally direct your income towards different financial priorities. This helps you stay disciplined and gives every dollar basically a purpose. Bank account two, it's called as essentials account. This account is dedicated to the expenses you need to cover each month, your rent or your mortgage, utilities, food, insurance, kids' school, etc., etc. Automatically transfer a predetermined percentage of your income into this account. Think of it as your essential expenses money. Keep non-essential purchases separate. Now, the key rule over here is to use this account only for recurring necessities. If an expense isn't essential, it shouldn't come from this account. Keep these expenses separate makes it clear and easy to see exactly what your basic lifestyle cost is. The next one, bank account 3 if you want to have so many. You have Freedom / Investing account. So this account is designed to help your financial future. It can be used for stocks, index funds, real estate, retirement investment. Now prioritize your future before increasing your lifestyle spending. Even if you start with 10% consistently, directly, you know, I mean, directing part of your income towards long-term goals can build that habit. And what is the key rule over here? Keep the money in the account focused on investing and long-term wealth building. Avoid using it for fund your lifestyle upgrades or unnecessary purchases. Think of this as the account dedicated to building your future wealth. The last one is a fun and flex account. I mean, you want to splurge it on vacations, date nights, subscriptions. Here it is. So this is your guilt-free spending account. Use it for things like coffee, vacations, subscriptions. Transfer a predetermined amount or a percentage into each, you know, it depends on a week or on a month, however you want to do it. Once the account reaches its spending limit, pause, you have to pause, in fact, and pause all your purchases until it's funded again. Key rule, keep the spending over here separate from essential spendings and your expenses. Giving yourself a defined amount for fun can help control overspending while allowing you to enjoy your money without interfering with other financial priorities. And I think it is brilliant. If you want to get a hold of this, you can always feel free, and send me a message on 0586861003. My name is Meera Lee. So keep it locked to Talk 100.3, part of the Fun Asia Network. A very good morning.

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2: A very good morning and welcome once again to Daybreak with me, Muriel Deesa, only on Talk 100.3, part of the Fun Asia Network. The long-awaited unified GCC tourist visa will see the light very soon. The Gulf Bloc Secretary General has said, indicating that the Schengen-style permit is moving closer to launch. And this is according to authorities. He said that the visa would make it easier for international visitors to travel between all six member states. Now, his comments come during a very special session at the Security and History Dialogue 2026 in Riyadh on the 6th of September. He did not specify a launch date or give further details about the visa's cost, the validity or application process. But the unified permit, also referred to as the GCC Grand Tourist Visa, is expected to allow foreign tourists to visit the UAE, Saudi Arabia, Bahrain, Qatar, Oman and Kuwait on a single visa, similar to how the Schengen visa facilities travel across several European countries. Now, as reported in the media previously, the permit had been approved, with implementation being handled by interior ministries and other relevant authorities as well. Now, what is the unified visa, right? So this is a brief history that I can, that has come up. The unified tourist visa proposal was unanimously approved by GCC tourism ministers in October 2023. Now, the following month, GCC interior ministers approved the unified Gulf tourist visa, moving the scheme further towards implementation. In June 2025, UAE Minister of Economy Abdullah bin Tok Al Mari told the media that the single GCC tourist visa had been approved and was awaiting implementation. Now, at that time, an exact launch date had not been announced, while the cost and duration of the visa also remain undisclosed. He also described the unified permit as a step towards deeper regional integration and strengthening the Gulf's appeal as a single tourism destination. So, yes, there's a lot where this is concerned. The GCC integration, authorities have said, decades of joint Gulf action had produced the GCC Free Trade Area, Customs Union, Common Market, alongside strategic projects in transport, energy, infrastructure. Now, the integration had become a driver of investment in its own right, with six economies increasingly connected through cross-border projects, business networks and supply chain. Also identified tourism, transport, logistics among the sectors being opened up by national economic transformation programs. Now, the theme of openness also featured, the expert remarks later on September 7th during the opening panel of the third Hilli Forum in Abu Dhabi. Also, there he said that the foreign policies of GCC states were built on mutual respect and a genuine commitment to the principle of good neighbor lines in accordance with international and UN principle and laws as well. So that's exactly what it is. And, we are awaiting. It's really, really going to be a game changer. Can't really wait for this to roll out. It's going to increase where investment is concerned, mobility is concerned, job markets. It's going to open up the boundaries and the borders for you. If you didn't quite know about this, you can always feel free to get in touch, or we can send you the link. Come on, do a little bit of read up yourself. But we are here to assist you with whatever you require. My name is Muriel Deesa. And a very good morning once again, because we are joined by an exceptional guest. Joining us in right now for a conversation is a lady who is at it. She's a Dubai resident. Her name is Rashi, and she has set up a platform called Step Up to help parents around the UAE to donate or buy secondhand uniforms. We were talking about this a while ago. A very good morning, Rashi.
3: Good morning, Muriel. How are you?
2: Very, very well. And, you've been messaging us on our Instagram, on my Instagram, and also the WhatsApp. And today, believe you me, 2 days ago, I was just having this conversation with my family members. And I said, when we were growing up, we had so many options, right, to donate. We had so many options to use secondhand books or even clothes for that matter. But right now, everything needs to be brought at a higher rate, which burns that hole into a parent's pocket. So talk to us about your journey, Rashi, and how many parents did you speak to build such a beautiful brand?
3: Thank you so much, Muriel, for everything. Yes, sure. I'll quickly update you about my platform. Being a mother of two kids and being in Dubai for more than 20 years, I myself faced this problem every now and then that, you know, my children used to outgrow the uniforms, which were in a very good condition. And then I was like, you know, what should I do with these uniforms? And I have myself worked in the garment industry in India. So I know the plight, you know, the uniform, the good quality clothes ending up in the landfills. And I just wanted to do something for a society, for everyone, and keeping in line with our nation's UAE's philosophy for sustainability and everything. I thought it's a good idea to do something, you know, which will benefit the parents as well. So I did surveys with the parents, and I was very happy to see that, you know, most of the parents, they were very happy with the idea of this whole thing, that secondhand uniforms. But the only problem was that the parents are not very satisfied or not very 100% sure that, you know, the uniforms that they will get will be in a good condition. So I am myself from the fashion industry background. So I thought, let me give it a starter.
2: Right.
3: And now I launched my website last year in August. And it amazes me that till now we have received more than 1,000 uniforms already.
2: This is beautiful. All right. So tell me, Rashi, now, and you receive the uniforms, and then what do? Can somebody else buy it? Say, if a parent doesn't really want to spend that much on a uniform, can they still source these uniforms, these secondhand uniforms?
3: Correct. So what we do is, once we receive the uniforms, we have a beautiful platform, a website where people can go and check out the stock, what is available, because we are slowly onboarding different schools. So when we receive the uniforms, we do a thorough quality check of each and every garment, and the uniforms which pass with the quality check, which are up to the standards. Only those are then listed on our website along with the pictures and every description. And then it's very easy and user-friendly. Then the parents who are looking to buy secondhand uniforms, they just go onto the platform, they search with the school name or the item name, and that's it. They place the order and we deliver.
2: Wow. And okay, so now tell me, when you spoke to parents, in fact, there's some startling facts as well, we'll get to that. When you spoke to parents, Rashi, what did most of the parents say? So what really happens with the uniforms that the children outgrow? Of course, you have to give it away, but you know, over here, the problem is you do not know who to approach and who to ask, right? What if people feel bad? That's another thing.
3: Exactly. So because I have myself faced this problem, I know what parents, you know, feel and they expect. Here, like, we all try to help each other. So either, you know, we try to give the uniform, not considering them as a uniform, but as just a cloth, piece of cloth that, you know, somebody can wear. So we just give it to our house helps or gardeners, so that, you know, they pass on to somebody and it is being used in some way. But the motto of my platform is we want to decrease the demand for the new uniforms, so that, you know, ultimately it's a loop. So when the new ones are made less, then there are so many factors which go in making a piece of garment. So we, we decrease on spending less water, less resources, and ultimately parents save a lot of money.
2: I agree. In fact, the global garment industry currently valued at a little over $1.5 trillion. Now, This is apparently quite an industry with the global challenges. We're talking about climate change, environment degradation, resource, depletion. And so also talk to us about each garment, right, that you're saying reused can save about 2,700 liters of water.
3: Water, yes.
2: How? So, how did you do the math?
3: So see, there are so many processes which lead to one single garment being made, right? From the sourcing of the fibers, the textile industry, and then the garment manufacturing, the packaging, and everything. Each and every step requires a lot of resources, a lot of water, a lot of electricity, everything. So if we you know, just try to save one garment from going into the landfill, that means we are trying to produce one less garment. It will reduce the consumption of water by 2,700 liters.
2: Oh, that's
3: because
2: nice.
3: Approximately 2,700 liters of water goes when we manufacture one single garment.
2: This is also very interesting. Now, Rashi, let's talk to you about hygiene, right? I mean, and this is something that is also of concern. How well is it kept and how well is it maintained? Are there chances that, say, if a person gives it to you, that you may say, no, this is not acceptable? Or do you still take those garments and probably use it for something better? How does that really work?
3: Yes. So if any parent will open our website, we have stated all the terms and conditions very clearly. So we do not accept any garments which are torn or badly stained or anything, because other children are going to wear it. So we will not list anything on our platform which is substandard. This is one. And then we kindly request all the parents to please just wash the garments before giving them to us. And so that, you know, we can get them, yes, of course, we can get them cleaned and ironed. But if the parents help us in just giving them in a good condition, it will, you know, it will be better. So parents are very helpful. Currently, whatever we are receiving are all neatly in fact, dry cleaned or washed and ironed garments. Otherwise, we also get them cleaned from our side if sometimes we feel that this particular shirt or a trouser needs one more wash, and we get them ironed, and only then we put it on our platform. But then, of course, we ask the parents, whoever buy from us, that after you buy from us, please give it a good wash or a dry clean before you give it to your child for wearing it.
2: I am so proud of you, Rashi. I know so many parents, and in fact, the reason why today you're on my show after so many messages is because today when I opened the media, you know, when I was surfing for news, you popped up on my screen. A lot
3: Thank
2: of media
3: so
2: houses
3: so
2: talking
3: grateful.
2: About you, darling. You're doing an excellent job. And this is exactly what I had said 3 days ago onto the show, that yes, you know, when we were little, we would buy secondhand books.
3: It was a way of life.
2: Correct.
3: It was a way of life for us. You know, that was nothing, you know, special as to say. But if we do that, we felt that is the norm. We always used to use, you know, either our siblings or, you know, anybody else's, you know, old textbooks and even clothes. Why not? Because
2: yes,
3: our parents taught us that is the, you know, sustainable way of life. But now slowly we are getting at a point that due to various reasons, peer pressure, I don't know, society status, so many factors go. And, you know, they are just trying to, you know, our minds are just getting distracted with all those thoughts. And then ultimately our environment and everything is facing challenges. And I really want to make this as a practice for a society as a whole. And I started it from school uniforms because I want to inculcate these good habits in children. When it starts at an early age, it
2: right.
3: goes a long way.
2: Absolutely. But post this, you also need to do it for books, you know, because believe you me, I know a lot of parents who are struggling to pay 1,500 and 1,000 dirhams and 2,000
3: totally
2: dirhams
3: understand.
2: For books.
3: You won't believe the number of inquiries I am getting for the school books also. But because you will appreciate what I am doing is not a general, you know, normal thing. What I have started, it is very difficult currently for me to establish this one because, you know, I need so much more cooperation and so much more help from the schools and everyone to make it more sustainable, which will take its own time. So,
2: right.
3: But rest assured, once this uniform thing is up and running, I am I promise I will definitely start something with the books because I'm doing
2: If you
3: doing
2: want,
3: this.
2: I can connect you to higher networks where books are concerned because I don't like books going into the bins. There are children that are not writing in the books. We are using our iPads more. The use of technology is a lot more than our books. And if that cannot be used, if the school takes it in writing, then we could probably use the same books for the next year if it is the same, single line or any of the science books that are the typical books every year on year. I think that also is doable.
3: There are plentiful ideas, which can be implemented. It's just, it needs somebody to take the initiative and take it forward so that, everybody accepts it. In fact, I am sure even the parents, like we as a society, we all want to do something, for the society, for sustainability, because, our children are going to face all the consequences if we do not start it now. Our next generations, our children, our grandchildren. So, we are already very late to start all this.
2: For someone, Rashi, that has just tuned in, we understand the emotions. But scientifically, tell me what really happens to all the clothes that go into the landfill. We've heard it in documentaries, we've seen it in documentaries, but what really happens? Because you're somebody who's studying this.
3: Yeah, they just, the clothes that we don't use, it's a mix. Yes, there are good clothes which can be worn, which have life left in it, which we are trying to stop going to the landfill. Once they are in the landfill, they stay there for years and years. And yes, the landfills get increased. Every second, one truck full load of clothes end up in the landfill. So it is, the numbers are staggering and very disappointing.
2: So even if, this is beyond, of course, going and talking about school uniforms. So as an individual as well, of course, sustainable clothing is very expensive, right? The moment you say eco-friendly sustainability, the price tag just jumps quite high. For somebody in the fashion industry like yourself, Rashi, who's been in the industry and you've come from India as well, if an individual is about to buy a product worth, online, which is on an offer for 20 dirhams, in comparison to 200 dirhams, what do you think the individual is going to buy? Of course, the 20.
3: Yes, but we need to outweigh everything then. I understand money is a very important factor, but then it should not be the only factor. That's why we have started from second hand. At least this bit we can all do. If I say I want to inculcate all the sustainable habits towards my clothing, I cannot go myself and textile industry and weave a fabric for myself and then stitch a garment for myself. It's not practically possible for all of us. So at least that's why we started with the second hand thing. At least this is the minimum that we all can do to save that thing. We all nowadays say, like in the surveys that I have done, everyone says that yes, we need to adopt at least one sustainable habit in our daily lives, but we do not know where to start with. So that's why I started this second hand thing. At least you can contribute something to the society, towards the betterment of the society, towards the betterment of our Mother Earth, for the future of our children. And at least you need a starting point. So that's why so many parents, I'm really not exaggerating, but so many parents message me and who connect with me, they describe that how happy they are that at least they can start somewhere. They found a starting point to adopt any sustainable practice, be it a second-hand thing at least, because they cannot themselves go and make a school uniform for the child if it is not a sustainable school uniform. But at least if they know that their child has worn it only for 6 months and it can last for 2 more years, why not?
2: You know, Rashi, I am so proud of you, darling. I am so proud of you. Most of us just think about it and you went ahead and did it. It is certainly an uphill task for you, but kudos to you and your willpower. Looking forward to more conversations, sweetheart.
3: Thank you so much, Muriel. And I'm so happy that I could reach so many more parents. And I'm just hoping that, UAE or Dubai should be the first one to adopt this practice, and we should be everywhere, all over, the news. Everyone should appreciate that, yes, wow, Dubai did this for the first time. Why not?
2: Absolutely. And this can only come from a mother, because a mother knows the pain of going through, year on year, books after books, seeing all those books lying, seeing all those uniforms lying and not knowing what to do with it. Thank you, Rashi, for taking time out and having this chat with us. More power to you.
3: Thank you, Muriel. Have a nice day.
2: You too. We'll continue more conversations right here on Talk 100.3. It's a beautiful initiative. Beautiful. She's been messaging me continuously. But today when I opened the newspapers, this was the first thing that I read. And what I read were reactions of parents happy, that they don't have to throw the old clothes out anymore. There's a space where they can just give it up over there. And somebody else, a child who requires it can use it. How beautiful. If you want to know more about this, we can always send you the link to the entire article. You can take a read at it and also get in touch with her. I love the story. If there's anything you want to talk to me or say or tell me, 0586861003. Good morning.
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2: All right, quickly, let's get into the stock markets. DAX seeing an upward graph, 0.01%. FTSE 100 still seeing a dip at about 0.10%. CAC 40 seeing an upward graph, 0.14%. IBEX 35 still seeing a bit of a dip at about 0.12%. Stocks 50 seeing an upward graph at about 0.14%.
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2: Now, where's the traffic out on the roads of the UAE? If you've just begun your journey, then I'd say welcome to the party. E11, very slow moving. There's an accident around Cornish Road, all the way towards Al Thawr, and then there's another accident next to Terminal 2. Very slow moving waterfront market around Alhamria Port. Also S119 going bumper to bumper, Medina Mall, that area. Traffic slowing down. E311, there's an accident. Safari Mall, Sharjah. Another accident. Industrial Area 15 and very slow moving. Also the area coming in from Nad Shama all the way towards D83. Slow moving. There is a huge patch towards from Dragon Mart towards International City Phase 2 that is slow moving. Falcon City of Wonders going bumper to bumper. Also another area post Arabian Ranches, very slow moving. JVT, traffic incoming from JVT. There's another accident incoming from E44 towards JVT. There's another accident on the other side of the road next to Spring Souk. This is D72, Springs 7. Also another accident, D63. And non-stop traffic, Mall of the Emirates all the way down towards Al Barsha South, crossing over Dubai Hills Mall as well. Now E44, this looks to be like a non-stop road. E44 Russell Core, Industrial Area 2, 1, bumper to bumper, another accident over there. Then there is a little free gap that I see on the roads, and then again it slows down. Now this is incoming traffic coming in from Dubai Bowling Center. There's another accident taking you towards the entire loop of E44, two accidents in fact, and the traffic has come quite literally to a standstill towards Dubai Hills Mall. Otherwise, traffic is slowing down also near Dubai Hills Mall. All the way towards Dubai Design District, E66 coming in from Hurair towards Aya Universe and towards Al Wasl Club, about two accidents. Going bumper to bumper is Dubai Frame. All traffic converges around that one single Karama signal. That's what I see coming in from Dubai Frame. Then you have Jafaliya, then you have Karama, then you have Mankool, all of them coming in towards World Trade Center. What I tell you is keep your eyes on the roads. Years on me, and now it's time to get into more conversations, but it's time for sports.
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4: BBC News with Chris Barrow. The US Central Command says it's destroyed five Iranian oil tankers after an American warship was targeted. Iranian state media, quoting the Revolutionary Guards, say they've struck a US base in eastern Jordan. The Jordanian army said its air defence systems had taken down a number of missiles fired from Iran. The US Secretary of State, Marco Rubio, has said that Washington would enter a new phase of cooperation with Colombia. Mr. Rubio was speaking after a meeting with the President Abelardo de la Esperella in Colombia. Britain, France, Canada and nine other European countries have imposed sanctions on Israeli settlements in the occupied West Bank, banning goods produced there. Leaders called it a turning point to protect the two-state solution. The Palestinian Authority welcomed the move, but Israel reacted angrily. In the latest escalation of the US-Canada trade war, the White House has announced it's banning imports of most Canadian alcoholic drinks, as well as some motor vehicles and dairy products. Canada's Prime Minister, Mark Carney, said there'll be an economic cost to the trade war with the US, but doing nothing would be even more expensive. The US Supreme Court has declined the state of Missouri's bid to use a new Republican-drawn congressional district map in November's midterm elections, backing an earlier ruling by the state's highest court. Last year, Missouri's governing Republicans announced changes hoping to gain an extra seat. The Gambian president has pledged to boost power supplies by October following violent protests over the country's electricity crisis. On Monday night, police used tear gas on demonstrators who called for President Adama Barrow to step down. A professional golf league heavily backed by Saudi Arabia has filed for bankruptcy protection in the United States. The LIV Golf League triggered a major controversy when it launched 4 years ago. The American PGA banned players who joined it. BBC News.
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2: From the sports desk, this is Muriel Deesa. In football, it's the question that just doesn't seem to go away. Can Trent Alexander-Arnold really work in midfield? Gareth Southgate played him there for England during Euro 2024 before ending the experiment after only two group games. Klopp's entire Liverpool game plan relied on his ability to step into the middle and spray passes around. And now, Jose Mourinho has become the latest manager to dabble, picking the 27-year-old in midfield for Real Madrid's Champions League win over Inter Milan on Tuesday. Having struggled to establish himself as Real's first-choice fullback since moving to the Bernabeu last summer, could this be his moment he finally clicks in the middle of the park? In tennis, Aryna Sabalenka thought she had lost her US Open crown before leaving herself speechless as she battled back to beat Linda Noskova in three sets and advanced to the semi-finals. Taking to a deciding set for the first time in this year's tournament, the two-time defending champion trailed 4-2 in the third set and later 2-0 in a tiebreak before recovering to close out a 7-6, 3-6, 7-6 win in a little under 2.5 hours. It was the 28-year-old's 19th consecutive win at the tournament, having not tasted defeat since 2023 final, while she becomes the first woman since Serena Williams in 2016 to reach six successive semi-finals at Flushing Meadows. In Formula One, Mercedes' Kimi Antonelli climbed from 19th on the grid to win the Italian Grand Prix, his home race in one of the great Formula One drives. Antonelli extended his lead at the top of the driver's standings to 66 points over teammate George Russell. Max Verstappen in the Red Bull finished third to complete the podium at Monza. The Madrid circuit, which makes its debut this weekend, has been built from scratch. The circuit layout has lots of corners and it is expected to have a low power sensitivity around the level of Zandvoort. In cricket, Cricket Australia has opened the Big Bash to private investment, although individual state associations will retain the power to decide whether and when to sell stakes in their franchises. The governing body had originally been keen on league-wide sale of franchises for the Big Bash League and Women's Big Bash League, but those proposals were opposed by New South Wales and Queensland. The Renegades will be operated by Cricket Australia in a caretaker capacity during the upcoming season, with their sale not affecting the ongoing process. Hobart Hurricanes, Melbourne Stars, Perth Scorchers are reportedly keen to bring in private investment, but the two Sydney-based side Sixers and Thunders, along with Brisbane Heat and Adelaide Strikers, are reluctant to commit. And that's all from the Sports Desk with me, Muriel Deesa, only on Talk 100.3, part of the Funisha Network.
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1: A very good morning and welcome once again to Daybreak with me, Muriel Deesa, only on Talk 100.3, part of the Fun Asia Network. We did mention about this a while ago. We spoke to you about what's allowed, what's banned. DHA, which is Dubai Health Authority, social media advertising rules for doctors, clinics and influencers. Now, the Dubai Health Authority has issued comprehensive standards governing how healthcare professionals and influencers can promote medical services online. And let's go through the complete breakdown. So doctors, clinics and hospitals are being instructed to be more careful with the words they use and claims they make on social media, thanks to new standards issued by Dubai Health Authority. Now, this is everything that you want to know about the DHA's standards of medical advertisement content on social media. First things first, what are the DHA's standards for medical advertisement content on social media? Now, if you belong to the healthcare industry, this one is for you. It's known as the Health Regulation Sector, HRS. The key regulatory arm of DHA, responsible for governing, licensing and setting clinical and operational standards for Dubai's healthcare ecosystem, issued the standards for medical advertisement content on social media in an

0: licensing and setting clinical and operational standards for Dubai's healthcare ecosystem, issued the standards for medical advertisement content on social media in an effort to maximize compliance and adopt good ethical medical practice as well. So the standards are a proactive and preventive measure to safeguard and prevent misleading, unethical and unnecessary selling of healthcare services. Now, they ensure that people receive a balanced viewpoint for informed decision making. So according to DHA, that is Dubai Health Authority, the standards adopt current international best practices for managing ads on social media. They also protect and prevent patients and the public from incorrect, ambiguous, misleading and unethical medical ads as well. So who do the new standards apply to? Now, the DHA's standards for medical advertisement content on social media apply to the DHA licensed healthcare facilities, healthcare professionals who advertise on social media platforms like your TikTok, your Instagram, your YouTube, Facebook, Snapchat, WhatsApp and LinkedIn. Now, the rules also apply to social media influencers who promote a health facilities, services, treatments or outcomes according to DHA. How should health professionals and facilities then advertise on social media? Now, the standards state that the health facilities and healthcare professionals may promote public health information as part of their public health campaign or public health activities, raise public awareness of particular products and service. Anyone receiving financial or other material benefit for promoting products and services should be transparent about it and document and disclose this information to their patients. All advertisement must be factually accurate, reliable and substantiated and contain all risks and benefits, including the advantages and disadvantages of service provided. Now, the information shared must be based on accepted medical practices, peer-reviewed research or legitimate and recognized scientific and medical sources. What should health professionals, facilities and influencers avoid doing? We're talking about the medical space over here for all the hospitals or the, health care practitioners. Even if you're an influencer that's promoting a brand, take a very close listen to this. Now, the standards by DHA clearly identify behaviors and practices that must be avoided. Health facilities and healthcare professionals must not promote products and services that are non-therapeutic, not directly related to healthcare, not proven to be healthy or sound, not supported by clinical evidence or that affect health adversely. They must avoid absolute statements, exaggerated claims and alarming expressions such as unique, one of its kind, the best, exclusive, safest, the only, incomparable, then unprecedented, best product, magic, miraculous, assured success, very limited quantity, has no side effects, get money back, 100%, absolutely certain, distinguished, famous, pioneer and immediate results. Now, these statements must not be used by any healthcare professionals or anybody advertising for any of the healthcare brands or any of the facilities. Please make sure, if you didn't know about this, we can send this across to you on 0586861003. Facilities and professionals must not use titles that differ from their DHA license and refrain from terms like cosmetic specialist or consultant, or beauty experts and others. Also, healthcare professionals must not claim that their products or services are better than those offered by other doctors or healthcare facilities. They must also not claim that their healthcare service is better, as safe as or safer than anybody else. Advertisements must not exploit the trust of customers and consumers, and fine print statements must be legibly read and placed in a prominent location. Also, facilities and professionals must avoid social media discussions with patients who may disclose their health information. They must assure the protection of patient privacy on social media platforms at all time. Very, very important. If you belong to the healthcare industry or any clinic, or you're a doctor or you're an influencer that deals with a lot of healthcare related brands across the board, please send me a message on 0586861003. We'll be more than happy to send this across to you. My name is Mural Disa. Lock to Talk 100.3. We are part of the Fun Asia Network. A very good morning.
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0: Welcome once again to Daybreak with me, Muriel Deesa, only on Talk 100.3, part of the Fun Asia Network. Now, a lot of you have been also sending messages, in fact, last week asking, hey, Muriel,

0: Well, you did mention about Mahore Gratuity Calculator. Is there an updated one? Can you give me more information on it, etc., etc.? And we said, you know what? Let us do the research for you. Let us understand exactly what it is and how you can get hold of this. You can, we'll send that to you immediately on 0586861003. This is called as the Mahore Gratuity Calculator UAE Online 2026. That has been updated, and everything that you've that you got to know. So the moment you open up the link, it shows in your basic salary, your contract type, separation method, first working day, your last working day, and you can calculate. So if you are leaving a job in the UAE, one of the most important things to understand is your gratuity. And this is often the amount that forms a large portion of your final settlement, making contract calculations essential. The guide explains how, the gratuity calculator in the UAE works, what information is required, and how gratuity calculated step by step according to the Ministry of Human Resources and Amortization as updated by UAE Labour Law for 2026. Now, first things first, we all know this, but still you've got to go to the basics. What is gratuity calculator UAE tool? Now, a UAE gratuity calculator helps you estimate your end-of-service benefits, known as EOSB, using the same legal factors applied by HR departments across Dubai, Abu Dhabi and other Emirates. The calculator is based on the basic salary only, not your total salary, length of a continuous service, employment contract type, limited or unlimited, reason for leaving, resignation or termination. When these details are entered correctly, your gratuity estimate becomes far more accurate and easier to verify against your final settlement. Gratuity is a legal right, not a discretionary benefit. Employers cannot change or reduce it unless termination occurs under serious misconduct defined in Article 120. Why use an online gratuity calculator in the UAE? Now, manual calculations often lead to mistakes, right? So an online gratuity calculator helps helps the situation and provides accurate results using UAE labor law formulas. Instant calculations without effort, transparency in how the breakdown takes place, confidence during HR discussions, better post-employment financial planning as well. Now, how the gratuity calculator in the UAE works: to get most accurate information, every step must be completed carefully. For example, they've done the math for us. 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It does not include your housing allowance, transport allowance, overtime, commission, bonuses, etc. Why this matters? Because gratuity is calculated only on your basic salary. Using total salary gives an inflated and incorrect result. Now, select your contract type. So you've got to select whether it's limited or unlimited. Why this matters? Resignation rules and entitlement percentages can differ depending on contract type and services. Choose reason for leaving, which means select resignation or termination. And now, why this matters? Termination without misconduct usually grants full gratuity, while early resignation may reduce entitlement. The next one is enter service duration. So you enter your joining date, last working day accurately. This matters because even a small date error can affect whether your service falls under the 21-day or the 30-day calculation rule. The next one, review the result. Compare the calculator result with your HR settlement statement. Always keep a screenshot or printout for reference. Benefits of using a gratuity calculator, Mahore. Now, Mahore aligned gratuity calculator ensures compliance with UAE labor law, fewer calculation errors, clear entitlement understanding, smoother final settlement discussions. This is especially useful for employees working in free zones such as JAFSA. Now, how gratuity is calculated in the UAE? UAE labor law follows a very structured system: 21 days basic salary per year for the first 5 years, 30 days basic salary per year after 5 years. the total gratuity cannot exceed 2 years basic salary. Gratuity eligibility days, less than 1 year, no gratuity. 1 to 5 years, 21 days per year. More than 5 years, 30 days per year. Eligibility may also depend on how employment ended. Now, key steps for calculating end of service benefits. You know, you complete a gratuity minimum year. So minimum of 1 full year of continuous service is mandatory. 1 basic salary counts. Allowances are excluded. Limited or unlimited contracts after resignation outcomes. Resignation and termination are treated differently in the early years. Exact dates ensure legal accuracy. Daily wage equals to your basic salary divide by 30. For example, your basic salary says 10,000, okay? Service years is 6 years. So it's 10,000 divided by 30 into 6, which is at about 60,000. That's where we stand at. You know, types of employment contracts in the UAE. Under the UAE labor law, limited and unlimited contracts define how employment is structured in the UAE. A limited contract runs for a fixed period with a clear start and end date, while an unlimited contract continues without a fixed end until legally terminated by either party. Now, in both cases, gratuity is calculated using the employee's basic salary and years of continuous service, and employees who complete their service or are terminated without misconduct are generally entitled to a full end of service benefit. This may lead to partial gratuity depending on service duration and legal conditions. A limited contract, fixed start and end date, how it is calculated, we've told you all about this, but if you require this, please, for example, if you have your service period is less than a year, then there's no gratuity. If it's 1 to 3 years, then it's 1/3 gratuity. And we're talking about termination. If it is one to three years of service period, then and you resign, then it is 1/3 gratuity. But if you're terminated, it's full. 3 to 5 years of service period, if you have resigned, it's 2/3 gratuity and termination is full. If it is more than 5 years, then it's full resignation. And if you've resigned or terminated, then it's full in both the ways. So renewed contracts are treated as continuous service, not new employment. Gratuity law applies uniformly across Dubai, Abu Dhabi, Sharjah, Ajman, Ras Al Khaimah, Fujairah, Umm Al Quwain. Even only DIFC and ADGM follow separate employment regulations. Gratuity is capped at 24 months of basic salary regardless of service length. Only in cases of gross misconduct under the Article 120 can your gratuity be denied. What happens when employers don't pay gratuity? So employees can file a complaint with Mohore. If unresolved, cases may proceed to Labour Court. Final settlement and other due dates. Final settlement may include your gratuity, unpaid salary, leave salary, any repatriation ticket, your contractual benefits, etc. Gratuity for domestic workers in the UAE. Eligibility. Domestic workers may be entitled to gratuity after 1 year of continuous service, depending on applicable regulations. Gratuity versus tip concept. So gratuity is a legal right. Tips are voluntary payments. They are completely different. Application for gratuity. So an application for gratuity is the formal request an employee submits to receive the end of service benefits after leaving a job in the UAE. Now, the application is usually processed through the employer's HR department as part of the final settlement and is calculated according to the UAE labor law and guidelines issued by the Ministry of Human Resources and Amortization. Now, employees should ensure their service period, basic salary and reason for leaving are correctly recorded, as accurate details help avoid delays or disputes in gratuity payments. Now, expert tips to maximize your gratuity. Understand rules before resigning. Keep employment records. Confirm joining dates. Complete your notice period. Track renewals. Request written breakdown. Communicate professionally. Keep evidence. Contact Mohore if needed. Common mistakes to avoid: using total salary instead of basic, entering wrong dates, selecting incorrect contract type, assuming gratuity is automatic. Frequently asked questions: how is your gratuity calculated for limited contracts? Now, based on basic rights and service length, every resignation may reduce entitlement. What if I resign after to 2 years of an unlimited contract, you may receive partial gratuity depending on applicable rules. Can employers deduct from gratuity only in legally valid situations? How long does gratuity payment take? Usually within a reasonable period after the last working day. So understanding how gratuity is calculated under the Ministry of Human Resources and Amortization and the UAE Labour Law is essential to protect your end of service benefits and to avoid any settlement disputes. So by using a Mohore aligned gratuity calculator, entering accurate details and keeping proper records, you can confidently verify your entitlement before leaving employment. If you need further clarification, personalized guidance, or you have any questions, you can always get in touch with the ministry for information to submit your inquiry, and the team will be more than happy to assist you. But you've got to do that. You've got to take the onus of going ahead and kind of sorting that out for you. Right now, we're going to get into a small little break. We're back to share more news. My name is Mural Deesha. Keep it locked to Talk 100.3, part of the Fun Asia Network. If you require the link, you know where to message. It's 0586861003. Good morning.
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3: BBC News with Chris Barrow. The US Central Command says it's destroyed 5 Iranian oil tankers after an American warship was targeted. Iranian state media, quoting the Revolutionary Guards, say they've struck the US base in eastern Jordan. The Jordanian army said its air defense systems had taken down a number of missiles fired from Iran. The US Secretary of State, Marco Rubio, has said that Washington would enter a new phase of cooperation with Colombia. Mr. Rubio was speaking after a meeting with the President Abelardo de la Esperella in Colombia. Britain, France, Canada and 9 other European countries have imposed sanctions on Israeli settlements in the occupied West Bank, banning goods produced there. Leaders called it a turning point to protect the two-state solution. The Palestinian Authority welcomed the move, but Israel reacted angrily. In the latest escalation of the US-Canada trade war, the White House has announced it's banning imports of most Canadian alcoholic drinks, as well as some motor vehicles and dairy products. Canada's Prime Minister, Mark Carney, said there'll be an economic cost to the trade war with the US, but doing nothing would be even more expensive. The US Supreme Court has declined the state of Missouri's bid to use a new Republican-drawn congressional district map in November's midterm elections, backing an earlier ruling by the state's highest court. Last year, Missouri's governing Republicans announced changes hoping to gain an extra seat. The Gambian president has pledged to boost power supplies by October following violent protests over the country's electricity crisis. On Monday night, police used tear gas on demonstrators who called for President Adama Barrow to step down. A professional golf league heavily backed by Saudi Arabia has filed for bankruptcy protection in the United States. The LIV Golf League triggered a major controversy when it launched 4 years ago. The American PGA banned players who joined it. BBC News.
2: 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Grey coverage, vibrant colour, natural finish. All in just 5 minutes. Henna Speedy Easy Hair Colour. Made in Italy. Talk 100.3. 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
0: 9:06 on the clock and a very, very good morning to you. Absolutely, I'm her and I'm here to keep you company all the way until 11 o'clock. What is the temperature outside? About 37 degrees Celsius, up by 4 degrees since we began this show. Humidity about 34%. Winds blowing at 19 kilometers per hour. Good morning. A very good morning and welcome once again to Daybreak with me, Mural Deesha, only on Talk 100.3, part of the Fun Asia Network. And yes, we've been talking about so many things. A while ago, I was, talking to you about how you can segregate your money, how you can segregate the income that comes into your account into 4 different bank accounts. Now, if you do not really want to get into it, having 2 separate accounts will do you good. One could be your source of income and the other one, you can keep it for expenses. But also, if you have several other commitments, then you've got to have multiple ones. And this is according to financial experts, not me. I'm not saying that. Financial experts are saying that. But I also wanted to know, is it possible to make money, with just 1,000 dirhams? And how do you segregate your expenses? Now, this was my interest. With about 1,000 dirhams, you can either invest it digitally to grow passively or use it as seed money for a high margin service side hustle. Because 1,000 dirhams is a modest starting point, it is crucial to protect your principal capital, as speculative assets like crypto carry a high risk of total capital loss. Pairing this capital with a disciplined expense segregation framework will help you free up more money to scale your savings quickly. Want to know how? It's time to get into that. Now, ways to make money with just 1,000 dirhams. Why 1,000? Because I wanted to be fair to everybody. You could start at 1,000, you could start at 10,000 or 100,000, doesn't matter. 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How do you make money with 1,000 dirhams? First things first is passive micro investing, which is low maintenance. 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Fractional real estate. 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We've spoken about this, like Stake and Smart Crowd. 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It operates a dedicated secondary salary initiative where your money is locked into low-risk compounding regular income portfolios in yielding competitive fixed income returns. 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And in fact, we were also talking to you about how the authorities, if you are associated as, or rather, you know, you fall into the brackets of being an SME, they're giving you Canva for free. You have to just register on the authorities' website. We're giving you all those details. I hope you got a download where that was concerned. And especially if you are into creation, social media, this will really do you good. Now, how do you segregate your expenses? To keep track of your cash flow and ensure you always have money left over to invest, always categorize your outgoings into 3 distinct bucket list, or you can put it into 3 bank accounts, however, you know, whatever deems you right. One is the fixed essential, your needs. 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Track your small daily expenses, minor habits like ordering daily food, deliveries via any apps or taking frequent taxis instead of the Dubai Metro can secretly erode up to 500 to about 1,000 dirhams of your disposal monthly income as well. But what are the side hustles that one can do and where can that person apply? Now, to legally take on a side hustle in the UAE, you must apply through proper channels to avoid steep fines. Fortunately, the UAE has simplified the licensing landscape, offering free or highly affordable permits for residents. The most lucrative accessible side hustles in the UAE are organized by type along with direct instructions on how to apply. First things first, academic and language tutoring. Because of the UAE's massive diverse expat student base, private tutoring is in exceptionally high demand. First, the legal route. You can legally offer these services using the private teacher work permit. This is a completely free 2-year joint initiative by the Ministry of Human Resources and Amortization, that is Mohore, and the Ministry of Education. Where do you find clients, if that's your question? Apply as an online tutor on global student platforms like Preply and Superb of UAE. 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The next one, on demand, any of the jobs that you require in the events and hospitality industry. Now, if you want active, physical or shift-based work that fits flexibly around your main job or studies, the local hospitality, retail and event sectors constantly need temporary staff. The legal route for any of your gigs, which means your shows, are legal as long as hiring platform holds the necessary temporary or part-time employment licensing through Mohore. Where do you apply? There's something called as Ogram, so you can download it, and it is a premier marketplace in the UAE for on-demand staffing, offering shifts for wait staff, event coordinators, retail inventory helpers and administrative assistants as well. The next one is Vibe Web Services or Vibes Event. Now, top tier local agency to register with if you want to work as a promoter, host or helper at major of the Dubai and Abu Dhabi exhibitions, conference, also festivals. The next one is digital services. And now, if you pose digital skills like graphic design, copy editing, programming, translation, or virtual assistance, you can easily trade your time for a high currency side income. To invoice UAE businesses legally, you can register for an e-trade license via the Dubai Department of Economy and Tourism, which is DET, approximately 1,370 dirhams per year for professional services, or apply for a formal free zone a freelance permit if you require a self-sponsored residency visa as well. There are so many places that you can apply, and I have it all in front of me. If you want, we can send you that list. E-commerce and homemade crafts. Now, if you make art, candles, jewelry, or want to curate niche products, you can leverage social media to sell them, of course. The legal route, to sell items online or via social apps legally as an expat, you must establish an e-commerce company structure or free zone e-commerce license, which typically start at about 5,750. Where do you sell it? You have Amazon, you have local artisan markets like the Ripe Market. There are so many markets that take place here. We can source that information out for you. But if your background spans of finance, IT, construction, you sit on a highly lucrative intersection of high ticket side hustles in the UAE, by the way. Navigating these professional sectors requires targeted platforms and explicit licensing to legally protect your framework. Now, this is how you monetize your skills across the three industries, and how do you really apply for things? Finance side hustles, corporate entities, and small to medium enterprise, that is your SMEs. 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Freelance bookkeeping, VAT and corporate tax filing optimization, spreadsheet of financial modeling for startups and fractional CFO advisory. The legal route, you apply first for a Dubai e-trader license via the Dubai Department of Economy and Tourism, that is the DET, to approximately, it will cost you about 1370 dirhams to offer professional financial consulting under your own name. Alternatively, the Dubai Development Authority, which is the DDA, offers specialized free zone finance freelance permits as well. Where do you apply? There's something known as Malt UAE, Indeed. Then you have LinkedIn, you have Freelancer Hub UAE. All of this you can apply online. These are localized portals with heavy database of finance, auditing and corporate accounting roles as well. The next one is Information Technology IT Side Hustles. What can you do? The UAE's tech sector is booming. Small businesses want custom applications, while larger organizations heavily contract outside engineering talent for short-term software transformation. Now, custom software or mobile app development, then you have tech architecture, cybersecurity audits, and AI automation training for business. The legal route is the Go Freelance Permit. Now, through the Go Freelance UAE, backed by Dubai Internet City, that's where our office is, covers data science, then web development and database administration, starting at roughly 7,500 dirhams a year. Now, once you hold the permit, you gain automatic access to their exclusive corporate B2B project portal. There are several other websites as well. If you want, we can send that to you that you can go and apply on. The next one is Construction Side Hustles. Now, because real estate and construction are pillars of the UAE economy, individual construction experts can easily secure high-ticket secondary income without building a large firm. Now, what do you get over here? Freelance quality surveying, cost estimation, freelance CAD, that's CAD, or BIM, then drafting, project scheduling, planning, or independent health and safety site compliance consulting. Over here, the legal route will be is for you, for construction engineering and contracting are highly regulated by the government. Independent consulting is typically structured via the Dubai Development Authority, again the DDA freelance license under the planning and development category or the master planning design and construction. If you provide actual structural engineering consulting on physical sites, your credentials and staff allocations must ultimately be approved via the Dubai Municipality Consultants and Contractors portal. When you apply, there are again websites for that as well. But if you want to know more details, we'll be more than happy to help you out with it. In fact, even real estate, high commission, potential, the UAE property market is incredibly active. You do not need to be a full-time institutional agent to profit from it. Many platforms reward independent finders or property coordinators as well. Now, if you want to broker or refer property directly for a commission, you must get certified by the Real Estate Regulatory Agency, that is RERA, via the Dubai Land Department, which is DLD, and register under a licensed brokerage for managing holiday homes or photography, a standard digital media or an e-trader license works perfectly here. There are several other areas where you can apply as well. What about media design, content creation? Over here, again, we've spoken about that. If you require a download where that is concerned, including hospitality, events, retail, logistics, delivery, mobility, independent delivery, driving, fleet coordination, freelance supply chain optimization for local e-commerce. Where do you apply? How do you apply? Everything. I have it all in front of me. If you require this, please feel free to send me a message on 0586861003. I think we'll do so. You keep it locked to Talk 100.3, part of the Fun Asia Network. A very good morning.

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3: All right, let's get into the stock updates and tell you what really has been happening. Let's move all the way towards Asia. Now, Nikkei at 2025 is seeing a bit of a dip, 0.09%. Also, SSE is also seeing a dip at about 0.01%. HSI is seeing a dip at about 0.34%. Sensex low at about 0.70%. Nifty 50 still seeing a dip at about 0.50%.

0: 100.3 traffic.
1: Now, where's the traffic out on the roads of the UAE? If you are driving, you know this much better than I do, but E11 very slow moving all the way from Sharjah towards Dubai towards Al Thawr. Also, there is another accident. This is S102. If you're headed off towards Amir Center in Al Ghisez, traffic has slowed down majorly on E311, including E88 around Safe Zone. E311, that's an accident after Safari Mall Sharjah, extremely slow moving all the way towards Mirdif City Centre. Incoming traffic coming in from Dubai Festival City, that is your D83 crossing over towards E311. Traffic is slowing down. Traffic is also slowing down right after Nesto Hypermarket Al Barsan. There's another accident over there. There's another accident on the road that intersects with E311 right next to France Cluster. D77 next to International City Phase 2, another accident over there. And then it looks to be green and clear right up until Arabian Ranches. Then there's another accident, and then again it slows down with about three accidents on E311 post Arabian Ranches. And another accident incoming from JVT with traffic in both directions. Also, D59, the one that intersects from Discovery Gardens all the way towards E311, again another accident, or Jumeirah Park, whichever area you're coming in from. There's another accident as I speak around D61, Trump International Golf Club, if you are headed over there. Right before, this is Bits College. There's another accident moving very, very slowly on that route as well. So please watch out for that area. Otherwise, E611 today will be a very good bet right now for you. If you want to move in that, if you want to take that route and probably come towards Dubai, that is a best bet for you. E66 traffic is slowing down as well with another accident right next to Maidan Academy and driving. Two more accidents on Russell Court near Russell Court Industrial Area 1 and one near Russell Court Industrial Area 2. Also, traffic is slowing down. D71 incoming from Dubai Mall all the way towards Dubai Design District. Traffic has gotten a bit better on E44. This is the Al Quds exit or getting towards Dubai Hills Mall, but still very slow moving traffic around Al Maidan Road, the Dubai Bowling Center. Traffic is slowing down in roads of DIFC. Traffic is also slowing down around Zabeel Palace. If you are around Dubai Frame, then again it's going bumper to bumper. What I suggest you today is keep your eyes on the roads, ears on me. And today is Dubai Metro's birthday. Dubai Metro is a teenager now. I mean, of course, 17 years today. And that's when Dubai Metro began its journey. Today, why don't you just ditch your cars if you don't have too much of running around to do, and try, using the metro, riding the metro, and do let me know about that experience. Well, if you've never experienced that before, it's always a first to do things.
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0: A very good morning and welcome once again to Daybreak with me, Muriel Deesa, only on Talk 100.3, part of the Fun Asia Network. We are quite quickly going to get into the sports update. We'll be back to share more news. Good morning.
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2: BBC News with Chris Barrow. The US Central Command says it's destroyed five Iranian oil tankers after an American warship was targeted. Iranian state media, quoting the Revolutionary Guards, say they've struck a US base in eastern Jordan. The Jordanian army said its air defense systems had taken down a number of missiles fired from Iran. The US Secretary of State, Marco Rubio, has said that Washington would enter a new phase of cooperation with Colombia. Mr. Rubio was speaking after a meeting with the President Abelardo de la Esperella in Colombia. Britain, France, Canada and nine other European countries have imposed sanctions on Israeli settlements in the occupied West Bank, banning goods produced there. Leaders called it a turning point to protect the two-state solution. The Palestinian Authority welcomed the move, but Israel reacted angrily. In the latest escalation of the US-Canada trade war, the White House has announced it's banning imports of most Canadian alcoholic drinks, as well as some motor vehicles and dairy products. Canada's Prime Minister, Mark Carney, said there'll be an economic cost to the trade war with the US, but doing nothing would be even more expensive. The US Supreme Court has declined the state of Missouri's bid to use a new Republican-drawn congressional district map in November's midterm elections, backing an earlier ruling by the state's highest court. Last year, Missouri's governing Republicans announced changes hoping to gain an extra seat. The Gambian president has pledged to boost power supplies by October following violent protests over the country's electricity crisis. On Monday night, police used tear gas on demonstrators who called for President Adama Barrow to step down. A professional golf league heavily backed by Saudi Arabia has filed for bankruptcy protection in the United States. The LIV Golf League triggered a major controversy when it launched 4 years ago. The American PGA banned players who joined it. BBC News.
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0: From the sports desk, this is Muriel Deesa. In football, it's the question that just doesn't seem to go away. Can Trent Alexander-Arnold really work in midfield? Gareth Southgate played him there for England during Euro 2024 before ending the experiment after only two group games. Klopp's entire Liverpool game plan relied on his ability to step into the middle and spray passes around. And now, Jose Mourinho has become the latest manager to dabble, picking the 27-year-old in midfield for Real Madrid's Champions League win over Inter Milan on Tuesday. Having struggled to establish himself as Real's first-choice fullback since moving to the Bernabeu last summer, could this be his moment he finally clicks in the middle of the park? In tennis, Aryna Sabalenka thought she had lost her US Open crown before leaving herself speechless as she battled back to beat Linda Noskova in three sets and advanced to the semi-finals. Taking to a deciding set for the first time in this year's tournament, the two-time defending champion trailed 4-2 in the third set and later 2-0 in a tiebreak before recovering to close out a 7-6, 3-6, 7-6 win in a little under 2.5 hours. It was the 28-year-old's 19th consecutive win at the tournament, having not tasted defeat since 2023 final, while she becomes the first woman since Serena Williams in 2016 to reach six successive semi-finals at Flushing Meadows. In Formula One, Mercedes' Kimi Antonelli climbed from 19th on the grid to win the Italian Grand Prix, his home race in one of the great Formula One drives. Antonelli extended his lead at the top of the driver's standings to 66 points over teammate George Russell. Max Verstappen in the Red Bull finished third to complete the podium at Monza. The Madrid circuit, which makes its debut this weekend, has been built from scratch. The circuit layout has lots of corners and it is expected to have a low power sensitivity around the level of Zandvoort. In cricket, Cricket Australia has opened the Big Bash to private investment, although individual state associations will retain the power to decide whether and when to sell stakes in their franchises. The governing body had originally been keen on league-wide sale of franchises for the Big Bash League and Women's Big Bash League, but those proposals were opposed by New South Wales and Queensland. The Renegades will be operated by Cricket Australia in a caretaker capacity during the upcoming season, with their sale not affecting the ongoing process. Hobart Hurricanes, Melbourne Stars, Perth Scorchers are reportedly keen to bring in private investment, but the two Sydney-based side Sixers and Thunders, along with Brisbane Heat and Adelaide Strikers, are reluctant to commit. And that's all from the Sports Desk with me, Muriel Deesa, only on Talk 100.3, part of the Funisha Network.
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2: A very good morning once again and welcome to the show. Now, what are we talking to you about? We're talking to you about a very important subject. Yes, we've been helping you with links, how to better yourself, whether they were links to help your children or to help yourself better at your workspace. Now, if you missed out on that conversation, we were helping you, kind of broaden your scope where your memory is concerned, as how you can train your brain to think otherwise or to think better, to focus better. Those were the apps that we were helping you out with. If you require them, you can always feel free to send me a message on 0586861003. Also, very interesting news, wage payment delays in the UAE. WPS to adopt gradual approach, says Mohre. Now, ministry says employers will be given an opportunity to rectify delayed wage payment cases before administration measures are applied. What are these? The Ministry of Human Resources and Amortization, Mohre, has said in the latest decision under the wage protection system adopts a gradual approach that gives establishments the opportunity to rectify their status and address delayed wage payment cases. Now, in a post published on its official platform on social media platform X, the ministry said that the decision aims to strengthen compliance and support labour market stability. According to Mohre, the wage protection system follows a balanced and progressive mechanism in addressing such cases, beginning with electronic monitoring and notifications to employers before any administrative measures are applied. The ministry explained that this approach encourages preventive compliance and helps resolve violations at a very early stage. Authorities added that the decision aims to enhance monitoring efficiency and governance through early intervention while supporting the protection of workers' rights, stable employment relationships and business continuity as well. The ministry said that the decision also reinforces the competitiveness of the UAE labour market, strengthens its attractiveness to the global talent and boosts confidence in the business environment while supporting the sustainable growth of a national labour market. So according to the information shared by Mohre, the decision does not introduce any new substantive obligations for employers, but improves existing procedures and governance mechanism with particular focus on labour intensive sectors with large-scale operations. Now, the ministry noted that the wage protection system processes wage payments exceeding 37 billion dirhams every month and contributes to providing a stable and transparent work environment aligned with international best practices. Now, getting a download of what is wage protection system and exactly what is this decision. So, the decision does not introduce any new substantive obligations. I've already mentioned this for employers, but rather improves existing procedures and governance mechanisms with particular focus on labor-intensive sectors with large-scale operations. Now, a well-established national system, a key pillar of labor market stability in the UAE based on a gradual approach allowing establishments to rectify their status and enhance compliance, process wage payments exceeding 37 billion dirhams every month. It supports the UAE's attractiveness to global talent, provides a stable and transparent work environment aligned with international best practices. Now, a gradual approach to compliance would be electronic monitoring, notifications and alerts issued to the establishments, administrative measures applied in line with approved timelines. Now, protecting vital sectors. So, certain compliance monitoring measures apply to labor-intensive sectors, right? As in the construction sectors or the building sectors. Focus on activities with the greatest impact on labour market stability. This includes sectors such as construction, I told you, transportation, security services, cleaning services. Measures are implemented based on a risk-based approach that reflects the level of risk associated with each sector. Now, let's talk to you about the ongoing system developments. The decision forms part of the ongoing development of the regulatory and procedural framework. It does not introduce any new substance, you know, substantive obligations for employers. It actually aims to standardize procedures and strengthen monitoring efficiency and governance. There is going to be a lot more, you know, clarity in procedures. For example, this enhances the clarity of requirements and procedures related to your wage payments. Then you have standardizes monitoring and compliance mechanisms, facilitates early intervention to address delayed wage payment cases, and supports transparency and stability in employment relationships. So quite interesting. If you want to know how do you get in touch with authorities, you can always send me a message on 0586861003. My name is Meera Dee, so you keep it locked to Talk 100.3. We're part of the Fun Asia Network. A very good morning.

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1: 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Yes, you know, we're talking to you about UAE changes, VAT rules for cash payments, staff housing and medical products. New rules cover input tax, cash payments, staff housing and medical products. So UAE businesses will see changes of VAT rules covering cash payments above prescribed thresholds, employee accommodation, medical products and input tax recovery under amendments announced by the Ministry of Finance on Tuesday. Now, Cabinet Decision Number 149 of 2026 amends provisions of the Executive Regulation of Federal Decree Law Number 8 of 2017 on value-added tax, with the changes aimed at simplifying procedures, providing greater clarity to taxable persons and reducing tax disputes. Now, one of the changes introduced on restrictions on recovering input tax where cash payments exceed thresholds that will be prescribed separately in a decision issued by the Ministry of Finance. The Ministry said that the measure is intended to strengthen compliance and mitigate the risk of tax evasion. We'll also talk to you about employee accommodation and input tax. And now the amendments also clarify the treatment of employee accommodations for input tax recovery purpose, an area directly relevant to businesses that provide housing to their workforce. Changes to input tax, will refine the methodology used to reflect more accurately the nature of taxable persons' economic activities. The existing methodology applicable to government entities and charities will remain unchanged. But what about medical products rules that have been updated? If you are in the healthcare space, listen up. So VAT provisions, governing the supply and import of medical products have also been updated to align with the UAE's revised legislative framework for the healthcare sector. Now, the amendments additionally clarify the scope of the capital assets scheme to ensure consistency with the VAT law. New provisions have also been introduced covering the VAT treatment of a single composite supply, with the tax treatment to be applied in line with the economic substance of the supply. What about wider VAT framework reviewed? Now, the Ministry of Finance said that the changes form part of its continuing review of the UAE tax legislation, with the amendments intended to improve tax transparency, make implementations more

0: What about wider VAT framework reviewed? Now, the Ministry of Finance said that the changes form part of its continuing review of the UAE tax legislation, with the amendments intended to improve tax transparency, make implementations more efficient, and align the VAT framework with international best practices. So the Ministry said that the changes are also intended to facilitate compliance for businesses while ensuring the VAT system keeps pace with economic and legislative developments. And that's exactly what has been written. But I also wanted to know more. I was, you know, I'm never happy with that. I always want to know more. I want to get into details. Now, let's take you through the details, right? The UAE's Ministry of Finance has announced major amendments via its cabinet, the decision as well, to be updated to the VAT, which is your value-added tax, executive regulations, targeting your high-value cash transactions, input tax recovery, and operational clarity. Now, this is something we understood from, the article that we went through. But what are the key changes and how are they really going to work? So, high-value cash payments. Now, input tax recovery, claiming back VAT paid on business expenses, will be restricted for cash payments that exceeds specific thresholds to be set by the Minister of Finance. This aims to curb tax evasion and put businesses towards traceable digital or banking channels. The next one is employee accommodation, which means your staff housing. So rules are clarified regarding when and how businesses can recover input tax on housing provided to their staff, reducing ambiguity for companies managing large labor forces or corporate housing. The next one, medical products and composite supplies. Now, the updates refine that the VAT treatment of medical products and introduce provisions for a single composite supply, which means packages containing multiple goods or services based on their actual economic substance. The next one, input tax and capital assets. Now, this method for splitting input tax for general businesses has been refined to reflect economic activities more accurately through government entities and charities, keeping their existing methods. The capital asset scheme scope is also updated for legal consistency. The next one is error corrections and compliance relief. Now, businesses can now fix minor reporting errors that do not change the tax due to directly via amended returns, removing the mandatory requirement for a formal voluntary disclosure in many cases. The requirement to self-issue tax invoices under the reverse charge mechanism is also removed. Industry impact is simplified. Let me take you through this as well. Retail trading and wholesale businesses dealing with large supplier or customer cash exchanges must transition to bank transfers or digital payments. Paying large supplier invoices in cash may completely invalidate your ability to recover the input VAT. The next one, healthcare and pharmaceuticals. Clearer guidelines on medical product classifications reduce friction and disputes over zero rated or standard rated medical supplies. The next one, manufacturing, construction and labor intensive sectors. So companies providing staff accommodation have clearer legal frameworks for claiming back input tax on housing facilities, but must ensure rigorous tracking of related expenses. And the last one is corporate service and general businesses. So simplified error reporting on return lowers administrative overhead for minor accounting mistakes. What about audit, enforcement and disallowance rules? So denial of input tax for evasion. Now the FTA is explicitly empowered to disallow input tax recovery entirely if a transaction or a supply is connected to tax evasion. Even if you hold a seemingly valid tax invoice and paid the supplier in full, provided you knew or should have known about the risk. The next one, extended FTA audit powers. Now, the FTA's timeline to complete your audits on specific refund claims and disclosures is extended by up to 2 years extra, making robust documentation and vendor due diligence critical. So, yes, this is, very, very important. If you would like me to help you setting up a vendor verification checklist or reviewing how the cash payment threshold might affect your specific account payable process, please reach out to me on 0586861003. We'll be more than happy to take you through that conversation. My name is Mural Deesa. You keep it locked to Talk 100.3. We are part of the Fun Asia Network. A very good morning to you.
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0: With Mimi Real Lisa, only on Talk 100.3. We're part of the Fun Asia Network. Now, quickly, let's dive straight into this story before we go ahead and start explaining to you about ideas and the ways that you can uplift your already existing concepts into the market. Right now, we're talking to you about Dubai 8 Award nomination that is open. Who can really apply and how do you enter? So, individuals, projects and companies can compete for recognition of achievements that turn bold ambition into measurable impact. Now, Dubai does not just celebrate big ideas, it also celebrates those who can make them happen. Now, nominations are open for the inaugural Dubai 8 Award, recognizing the individuals, projects and organizations that have turned ambition into exceptional results through speed, excellence and tangible impact worthy of Dubai's name. Here is all you need to know about the award and how to apply it. Now, what is Dubai 8, right? So His Highness Sheikh Mohammed bin Rashid Al Maktoum, Vice President and Prime Minister of the UAE and ruler of Dubai, launched the Dubai 8 initiative on the 17th of June to pass on Dubai's philosophy of work to future generations. Now, the philosophy has, he said, is built on achieving exceptional results in record time with precision and excellence. So speed does not mean rushing, quality does not mean slowing down, and ambition has no value without execution. I so believe that. Now, what is the Dubai 8 Awards? The Dubai 8 Award was announced on the 24th of June, again by His Highness Sheikh Hamdan bin Mohammed bin Rashid Al Maktoum, Crown Prince of Dubai, Deputy Prime Minister, Minister of Defence and Chairman of the Executive Council of Dubai, to recognise those who transform bold ideas into tangible results and exceptional achievements delivered with excellence and distinction in record time. Now, the award is overseen by His Excellency Mohammed Abdullah Al Gargawi, Chairman of the Executive Office of His Highness Sheikh Mohammed bin Rashid Al Maktoum. Now, nominations for the award opened on the 10th of August and will be accepted until the 10th of September. That means you have a month. For the inaugural edition, nominations will cover achievements, projects, initiatives and transformations delivered during the past 4 years. Now, from the second cycle onwards, nominations will be limited to achievements, completed during the previous 24 months. Individuals may nominate themselves directly or be nominated by their companies, institutions or entities. Now, companies, institutions and entities may also nominate themselves, their project, their teams and the individuals who played a defining role in leading or delivering the achievement. The award is designed to be open, ambitious and inclusive, recognizing those who led, built, transformed, delivered and created results worthy of Dubai's name. The award's official website is dubai-8.ae. Now, so regardless of whether you are an individual or part of an organization, you can still nominate yourself for the award if you reflect the spirit of Dubai 8: bold ambition, disciplined execution, exceptional quality, speed of delivery, and tangible results and impact. There are three main categories. The award will be presented across three core segments: individuals, to the individuals who led the achievement; projects, to the project that created the transformation; and the institutions and companies, to the institution and companies that turned vision into tangible results. Now, let's talk to you about award fields. So the nomination can be submitted if they fall under any one of the following fields: government, real estate, economy, business, technology, sports, society, education, service and health. What is the evaluation criteria? Now, before you begin applying for the award and submitting your nomination file, it is important to understand the criteria on which the entries will be assessed. So a very strong nomination file is built on a clear story, precise data, credible evidence and honest impact. Each nomination is assessed through a clear framework based on the following criteria: exceptional achievement, how distinctive and significant the achievement is, and whether it has created a meaningful shift beyond what is expected in its field. The next one is excellence in execution, so the level of professionalism in planning and delivering, the quality of outcomes, the attention to detail, and the commitment to the highest standards. The third one is speed and efficiency of delivery. Now, the ability to turn an idea or vision into tangible results in record time without compromising quality or excellence. And then you have embodying Dubai's philosophy of work. So the criteria on measures how strongly the achievement reflects Dubai's philosophy of work through ambition, speed of delivery, excellence in execution, and the ability to turn vision into tangible reality that delivers an exceptional impact worthy of Dubai. Fifth one, turning vision into tangible results. Now, the ability to translate a vision, idea, or ambition into a clear practical reality when outcomes that can be seen, measured, and proven. The sixth one, exceptional impact, the scale and depth of impact created by the achievement, whether on people, the city, a sector, the economy, quality of life, or Dubai's reputation and global standing. The seventh one, sustainability and potential to scale and evolve beyond the moment of launch or delivery. Number eight, clarity of the model and power to inspire, whether the achievement can stand as a clear model for others to follow and as a success, and as a success story that inspires individuals, institutions, and future projects. But the question is, how do we nominate? Now, the nominations can be filed through the awards digital platform by following very simple steps. One is you visit dubai-it.ae, click on Dubai 8 Award at the top, at the right top corner, of the screen, and click on nominate. Now, enter your email address and click on the send OTP. You will receive a 6-digit one-time password on your email address, which you will need to proceed. Then you select your recognition category, individual, project, institution, or company, select the award field applicable, and click on continue. Enter your nomination details, whether you're nominating yourself or submitting it on behalf of another individual or institution. Next, enter the nominee's details, their full name, their Emirates ID, passport copy as a PDF file, and their Emirates ID number. You will then be required to enter the details of your achievements, including the nature of your achievement, project, initiative, program, service, product, transformation, policy, decision, or anything other. The achievement year from 2023 to 2026 and what the nominee's role was in the achievement. Now, the challenges or opportunities that the achievement addressed, the scale or boldness of ideas, and how it embodies the Dubai 8 philosophy. The next one is, You need to enter the details how the submission matches the 8 evaluation criteria. For example, for the criterion, you have clarity of the model and power to inspire. So explain whether the achievement brought and provided a clear model that others can understand, learn from, and follow. The suggested word limit for each criteria is at about 300 words, and you would need to attach supporting documents for each one of them. Then you review your submission and confirm that each claim is supported with the necessary evidence attached as supporting material. Submit your applications. Now, if you have any more queries, you can always reach out to the awards team directly at award@dubai-8.ae. I believe this is wonderful. If you're an institution or even as an individual person, you need to apply for that. Imagine having that tag to your name, to your profile. It will only elevate your stance. I already have the link to the award and how do you get hold of it and everything you need to know, right from bold ambition to exceptional implementation, speed, tangible results, measurable results, excellence, everything. The current cycle award, from what date to what date is it running, and how do you explore the Dubai 8 award, what is the award structure, how do you nominate. Everything is right in front of me. I will send across you this link, and all you have to do is just do a thorough read where this is concerned. Send me a message right now on 0586861003. Try applying for it. You never know. If you just go across and start reading stories, you'd be so elevated. All of that conversation just elevates you to do more, and also it creates a credible stand for you in the market. 0586861003 is the number to get in touch. My name is Muriel Lisa. You keep it locked to Talk 100.3. We are part of the Fun Asia Network. A very good morning.
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2: BBC News with Chris Barrow. The US Central Command says it's destroyed 5 Iranian oil tankers after an American warship was targeted. Iranian state media, quoting the Revolutionary Guards, say they've struck the US base in eastern Jordan. The Jordanian army said its air defence systems had taken down a number of missiles fired from Iran. The US Secretary of State, Marco Rubio, has said that Washington would enter a new phase of cooperation with Colombia. Mr. Rubio was speaking after a meeting with the President Abelardo de la Esperella in Colombia. Britain, France, Canada and 9 other European countries have imposed sanctions on Israeli settlements in the occupied West Bank, banning goods produced there. Leaders called it a turning point to protect the two-state solution. The Palestinian Authority welcomed the move, but Israel reacted angrily. In the latest escalation of the US-Canada trade war, the White House has announced it's banning imports of most Canadian alcoholic drinks, as well as some motor vehicles and dairy products. Canada's Prime Minister, Mark Carney, said there'll be an economic cost to the trade war with the US, but doing nothing would be even more expensive. The US Supreme Court has declined the state of Missouri's bid to use a new Republican-drawn congressional district map in November's midterm elections, backing an earlier ruling by the state's highest court. Last year, Missouri's governing Republicans announced changes hoping to gain an extra seat. The Gambian president has pledged to boost power supplies by October, following violent protests over the country's electricity crisis. On Monday night, police used tear gas on demonstrators who called for President Adama Barrow to step down. A professional golf league heavily backed by Saudi Arabia has filed for bankruptcy protection in the United States. The LIV Golf League triggered a major controversy when it launched 4 years ago. The American PGA banned players who joined it. BBC News.
1: 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Grey coverage, vibrant colour, natural finish. All in just 5 minutes. Henna, speedy, easy hair colour. Made in Italy. Talk 100.3. The day's agenda for the Emirates.
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0: Absolutely, I'm here to keep you company for the next 20-odd minutes. Only 10:05 on the clock, that's the time on my dial. But otherwise, what is the weather looking like? It's at about 38 degrees Celsius, humidity 32%. Winds blowing at about 21 kilometers per hour. Good morning. Welcome once again to Daybreak with me, Muriel Deesaar, only on Talk 100.3, part of the Fun Asia Network. Now, click and travel. Who can really use Dubai's new airport service and how does it actually work? It's a biometric click and travel, speeds up passport control in peak travel times. Excellent. Let's go through the story one word at a time. Now, passengers at Dubai International Airport can now have passport control procedures completed without necessarily having to go to a fixed counter thanks to a mobile service called Click and Travel, launched by the General Directorate of Identity and Foreigners Affairs in Dubai, that is the GDRFA Dubai. The service is designed to bring passport control officers directly to passengers inside the terminal when operationally required. Now, here is what travelers ought to know. What is Click and Travel? So, Click and Travel is a mobile passport control service that allows GDRFA officers to complete entry departure procedures using mobile devices connected to the authority's system and database. Now, instead of passengers moving to a traditional passport control counter, officers can move to passenger and complete the required checks at their location inside the terminal. Now, the service uses biometric verification to confirm a passenger's identity, with transactions taking approximately 12 to 15 seconds. Now, who can use the service? The eligibility differs depending on whether you are arriving in or departing from Dubai. For departing passengers, Click and Travel is available, to UAE citizens, residents, visitors. For arriving passengers, the first phase currently covers only UAE citizens and UAE residents. The service is expected to be expanded to additional categories, including visitors traveling on tourist visas in line with approved plans and operational requirements. Now, when will passengers be able to use it? Click and Travel is not intended to replace the airport's existing passport control systems or operate as a mandatory process for every passenger. Instead, it can be activated when airport operations require additional flexibility, particularly during peak travel periods, long queues, emergencies, or any other situations involving heavy passenger traffic. Priority can also be given to groups such as families, children, and people of determination when the service is displayed to manage queues. Now, this means that the passengers should not expect to automatically receive click and travel every time they travel through Dubai airports. Does it replace smart gates? And the answer is no. Click and travel is designed to complement existing systems, including smart gates and the red carpet tunnel, rather than replace them. So smart gates continue to operate automated passport controlling processing for eligible passengers, while the mobile service gives airport authorities another option when additional capacity or rapid operational response is needed. Why has Dubai introduced it? If you want to know about that, we're talking about Dubai airports here. The main idea behind click and travel is to make passport control operations more flexible. Traditional airport processing relies on passengers moving through designated counters or fixed points. Now, the new system allows officers to move around the terminal and process passengers where they are. This can help airport teams respond more quickly when passengers' numbers suddenly drop or rather increase. Queues develop or an operational disruption requires additional resources. Now, the service was also tested during a pilot phase between May and August 31st of this year, during which 31,373 transactions were completed. But what does this really mean for travellers? Now, for passengers, the biggest potential benefit is less time spent waiting at fixed passport control points when the service is activated. However, click and travel does not mean that every passenger can simply request an officer to process their passport, wherever they are. Its deployment depends on airport operations and the GDRFA Dubai's assessment of where the service is needed. Passengers should therefore continue to follow airport instructions and use the designated passport control facilities, smart gates and other available systems unless directed otherwise. The service gives DXB, which is Dubai International Airport, an additional tool to keep passenger movement flowing, particularly during some of the busiest and most challenging travel periods. And that's the information we thought we'll help you out with. My name is Meera Lisa. Keep it locked to Talk 100.3, part of the Fun Asia Network. Good morning.

0: 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We are the home of news, sports and conversation. 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
2: A very good morning and welcome once again to Daybreak with me, Mural Deesa, only on Talk 100.3, part of the Fun Asia Network. And right now, some good news for all you parents. If you're just about listening in, UAE schools offer up to 50% off, you know, on your fees and scholarships. Top grades are not mandatory. So from partial fee awards to scholarships covering up to 50% off tuition, schools across the country are expanding opportunities for high-achieving students in academics. You have sports, performing arts and leadership, and I'm so happy for this. So for parents in the UAE facing rising school fees, you know, a scholarship can make a significant difference. But schools say that the awards are not simply about getting the highest marks. Now, as the academic year 2026 to 2027 gets underway, schools are highlighting scholarship opportunities for students at key transition points, with awards increasingly recognizing talent in areas from ranging from academics and sports to performing arts and leadership and characters. In one of the schools, scholarships are offered primarily as partial fee awards at years 7, 10 and 12 entry points that can coincide with major stages in a child's education. Now, one of the board of governors for one of the schools, they've gone on record to say that we see scholarships as a very important way of recognizing exceptional young people and providing opportunities for them to flourish within our community. Then another school principal went on to say things like, this is important. However, we are not simply looking for students who can achieve the highest examination scores, but we are looking for overalls. So parents, yes, if your child is, a good athlete or your child loves arts, I think now is the time that you start looking into schools that recognize your child's ability in whatever areas they have excelled in. Now, UAE schools are looking beyond academic results. So for schools, the scholarship process is increasingly being used to identify students who can contribute to the wider school community rather than simply rewarding examination performance. Again, one of the experts have said that character remains a key consideration, with schools looking for students who demonstrate qualities such as leadership, kindness and determination. Character is enormously important at one of the schools, and therefore they are looking for students who will contribute positively to school life, demonstrate leadership potential and embody qualities such as kindness, integrity, determination and aspiration. This is really, really cool. A lot of institutes are doing this. A lot of bigger institutes also have taken this to writing. If you're not too sure, you can always get in touch with your school and try and get a download where the scholarships are concerned. You never know. Maybe your school has just introduced the entire scholarship process. And if you're part of that wider umbrella, there are a couple of institutes, not really institutes, but organizations, that's what I'd call them. Under them are several schools. They are an umbrella network and there are so many. So you can certainly get in touch with them and ask them what is in store for scholarship and does your child qualify for scholarship. Get all the details from the school. It will at least reduce the burdens on you and encourage your child, not just in academics, also in sports and performing arts. You never know where they'll shine. My name is Mural Deesa. Keep it locked to Talk 100.3, part of the Fun Asia Network. And now it is time to get into something that you absolutely love. Certainly, it is traffic.
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2: In US, Dow Jones seeing a bit of a dip, and all of this is at market close, 1.18%. S&P 500 still seeing a dip at about 0.58%. NASDAQ seeing a dip at about 0.32%. Russell, on the other hand, is seeing a dip at 0.52%. WIX is seeing a rise at 2.75%. Major US stock indexes fell sharply as Wall Street returned from holiday weekend, heavily pressured by a significant surge in crude oil prices, escalating tensions in the Middle East, including recent attacks on energy facilities, have pushed global benchmark Brent crude closer to $100 per barrel mark, fueling investor anxiety over persistent inflation ahead of key economic data releases.
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2: And now it's time to get into something that you love, which is traffic. If you're coming in on E11, very slow moving. There is an accident right next to Althwar 1. If you're taking the exit going towards Medcare, very slow moving. Traffic also slowing down on E311. There's another accident incoming from D93 before Mohaisnam Health Centre. Also another area around Alvarka 1, very slow moving again. And then it looks to be green and clear. JVT, if you're coming in on E44 joining E311, there's an accident. D61 as well, very slow moving. Also E44, if you are around Albarsha South, extremely slow moving. Russell Core Industrial Area 1, post that on E44 towards Business Bay. Slow moving traffic. E66 traffic is slowing down all the way towards Maidan Academy, a little bit before that. Traffic slowing down in and around Museum of the Future, D72, the inroads, D71, D86, all seeing traffic. Also heavy traffic incoming all the way from Karama or from Jafalia towards Conrad Dubai, if you're taking the World Trade Center exit, with more traffic incoming from D73. Traffic's come to a standstill around Karama. This is D79. There's an accident right next to the Consulate General. So if you're using that area, please be very sure of your directions. There are clock tower traffic in both directions. A little bit of free patch, and then again, it slows down Terminal 1, Terminal 3, Emirates Headquarters even. Keep your eyes on the roads, ears on me, and that's the only thing that I'd like to say today. Thank you for all your messages that you've been sending us. We've got another one, and this puts a huge smile on my face. This is coming in from Kamran, and this is, hi Mural, just a quick shout out to say thank you for being the best part of my morning routine on Talk 100.3. Your show is an absolute lifesaver for staying updated in the UAE. Keep up the amazing work. Have a great day ahead, Syed Kamran. Thank you very, very much, and thank you for partaking in conversations, for raising them across to me. You know, it only helps me better up my research in that area to give you everything that you require. On that note, I will see you tomorrow at about 7 a.m. on the dot. Take very good care of yourselves. Have yourself an amazing, amazing day ahead. May everything that you've envisioned for your day be productive, and may it all come true for you. All good things coming your way. I'll see you tomorrow. Bye-bye.
0: If it matters to you, it matters to us. Yeah.

across the Emirates on FM 100.3 and online across the world. We are the home of news, sports and conversation. 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
2: We've all seen the devastating pictures from Nepal. Thousands of people missing or dead as flash floods swept through the country. Experts say the disaster was caused by a glacier collapsing. And today on The Climate Question from the BBC World Service, we're asking, will melting glaciers change the Himalayas forever? I'm Jordan Dunbar. Just to let you know, we recorded this show in July, before the tragedy in Nepal happened. And the main threat we talked about with our experts wasn't a glacial avalanche. It was another threat that climate experts are really worried about, glacial lake floods. Now, we have checked in on both our experts and they're okay. The area they're from near Everest wasn't on the front line. But this latest flood only highlights the importance of understanding how glaciers are being affected by rising temperatures. Today, I'm talking to two people who both grew up in the Khumbu district of Nepal near Everest and both became climate experts. Dr. Pasang Yangji Sherpa is Assistant Professor at the University of British Columbia, looking at how climate change affects Indigenous communities. Hi, Pasang.
3: Hi, happy to join you.
2: And Pasang, you actually know my next guest, Tenzing Chogyal Sherpa, who's a climate scientist specialising in snow, glaciers and glacial lakes from the University of Utrecht. Hello, Tenzing.
4: Hello, how are you? Happy to join.
2: So it's great to have both of you here from the Sherpa community. And Tenzing, your grandfather was part of the first ever expedition to successfully climb Mount Everest with Tenzing Norgay and Edmund Hillary in 1953.
4: He was part of that first expedition, and up till last year, he was the last remaining survivor from that whole expedition. And with his demise, I think the chapter of that first expedition was also closed.
2: Did he ever talk about how the landscape had changed from 1953 until his death? I mean, if he looked around Nepal today, would he recognize the changes?
4: Yes, definitely. Up till his death, he used to talk a lot about the changes that he'd seen in the mountains, in the village, and in the people as well. And what he used to say is, it's always still stark for me that he used to say that the gods are getting angry at us. And what I understand from that is that with the changing climate, we've started to see that the mountains are responding back, right? You've got avalanches, you've got landslides, you've got many sort of natural disasters that are causing a lot of fatalities. And we as humans were sort of exploiting and not respecting the nature. So that was one of his primary concerns when until the end of his life, that we may lose our home, we may lose our roots, we may lose our way of life.
2: Well, talk to me about what is happening to the glaciers and glacial lakes. What are the changes?
4: If you look at glaciers and glacial lakes, I think the reason why we study these resources is also the reason as to understand climate change, because they are the most visible symptoms of climate change, if you look at climate change as a disease. If you look at the high mountains, you can see that glaciers in these regions are also looking at an unprecedented rate of mass loss. If you look at the data, recently we've had 65% increase in the mass loss compared to other decades. Then that comes down to glacial lakes. So glacial lakes are formed when these glaciers start to lose a lot of ice, and that starts to melt down. And these glacial lakes can sometimes outburst.
2: You mentioned that you called it an outburst. It's not like a slow drip, drip, drip, drip, drip.
4: Yeah, it's sort of like you've got a big rock or a big snow avalanche that falls into the lake, then that causes a tsunami sort of wave, and that causes this big outburst. So I'd not call it like a drip drip sort of phenomenon, but it's more like maybe like a time bomb, right? And that you've got a slow ticking time bomb up there, which could outburst, or something could trigger that at any point of time. And with the changing climate, with the melting glaciers, this could be more and more unpredictable. And these kind of events can happen more and more frequently. So that is the danger that we're seeing right now.
2: So Tenzing, these glacial lake floods, they have an acronym GLOF, Glacial Lake Outburst Floods.
4: Yes, you're correct. So if you look at the high mountain Asia, what we are seeing right now is the increase in the glacier number and the decrease in their area. Remember, I'm saying increase in the glacier number. Why do I say that? I'm saying that is because as the glaciers start to lose mass, if you have a big glacier that could fragment into two, that could cause two glaciers. But if you look at a whole area, the area of the glaciers are losing, and all of that loss in area is then sort of culminating down into these glacial lakes. And these glacial lakes are starting to get much larger and larger. And in many cases, the glacial lake numbers are decreasing. The reason why the glacial lake numbers are decreasing is because they are merging together. You've seen two small ponds that are merging together to form large glacial lakes. And we've started to see a lot of glacial lakes in the Nepal Himalayas, in the Indian Himalayas, in mostly in the high mountain Asia. And those kind of lakes have the tendency to outburst. And we recently had a glacial lake outburst flood just 2 years ago in Nepal. So in a way, as somebody who studies glaciers and glacial lakes, the past 2 years have been quite interesting, but also quite concerning as well.
2: Yeah, well, Pasang, you speak to the communities that are living underneath these glacial lakes. I mean, to me, it's like this ticking water bomb. I just get the sense of pressure of not knowing when it could go. What is the aftermath like when one of these glacial lakes does overflow, when there is an outburst?
3: If I may add something a little bit here, in May of 2023, I took two students with me to basically listen to the melting glaciers, right? And so we visited Ngozumpa Glacier, which is one of the largest glaciers in Khumbu. We were expecting something like drip, drip sound. But what we actually heard in recording sounds from the glaciers in May of 2023 was it's actually a flowing water. And depending on where you are in the glacier, the sound is actually faster than what I would hope to hear. So coming back to your question of how the communities are living, we have been aware of the problems, but the frustration is also from not knowing exactly what is happening all the time, the way maybe in the past we could predict it better because we had a different lifestyle. We would be closer to the mountains, whether as herders or going to the mountains for pilgrimage. So we were doing different kinds of things that were bringing us to these different parts of our own landscape. But now with the kind of changing lifestyle that we have, we are also losing that connection to the land. But I will say that the communities, compared to even 10 years ago or 15 years ago, when I was working with the communities and asking them questions, they do know that the risk is significantly higher now, like Tenzing mentioned.
2: And in there was a village in Khumbu, I think it was in August 2024, there was an outburst and it was quite badly damaged, wasn't it? Can you just describe what the aftermath is like there?
3: This is when I realized, you know, what climate change does to us is not only does it take away, cover the homes with boulders, but it also, for some people, takes the land away, right, and under the house. And so even if they wanted to now, like some families do not even have land to build their house on, to go back to their, to have a life that they know in the village. And so these kinds of extreme changes are occurring. Was just completely unimaginable before. And some communities, because they still have deep attachment to this place, some families are coming back and starting to rebuild their life in the same place they know how to be and where to be, but it is becoming more of a challenge. But I actually, as an Indigenous woman from the place, from the land, I do believe that there are things we can do as community and as people to survive as a people. And so this is where I think about the Indigenous values that have allowed us to survive, if you think about it, on the harshest and the highest environment on planet. And so if we can survive in that kind of environment for generations after generations, I think there is something that we can learn from our ancestors to try and survive in the coming years. And this reminds me of what Tenzing said earlier about his grandfather, right? So it's the mountains that are we're not being respected the way we know how it should be respected. We have to think about our the teachings and the lessons we've learned by living on the land and how we can implement those values and those teachings moving forward. And I think for me, that gives me, that makes me feel better about the fact that we can come to a place where we're thinking about community, collective survival, not just Sherpa survival.
2: So can you give me some examples of when you've spoken to different Indigenous communities in these areas, how life has changed, what they're saying the challenges are now?
3: So I can give you an example of Kumbu. In Kumbu, we have people who are farming, people who are herding, people who are involved in high altitude mountaineering. And so also a lot of us now run tourist lodges. So we are dependent on the arrival of tourists in the region. And up in the mountains, you know, as Tenzing was saying earlier, during his grandfather's first time on the mountains, there was a lot of snow. And in fact, I think a lot of people around the world might not be aware that the Everest base camp was not where it is today, because the snow and the mountains was much more further down. And so the Everest base camp has also shifted over the decades as a result of the melting that has happened.
2: Well, Pasang, this is one of the world's premier mountaineering and trekking sites. You mentioned lots of people rely on tourism as well as agriculture. How is that changing?
3: On the one hand, the weather is changing. On the other hand, the number of tourists that are arriving in Kumbu has also increased exponentially, right? Now we're talking about 70,000 people visiting. And this is 70,000 people in two seasons in a very small region. So it's very crowded. But in any case, the point coming back to the question is, in October, when tourists try to go because of the unpredictable and the bad weather conditions, which is very unusual if you're looking at decadal climatic history. So now a lot of people get stranded either at Lukla because they cannot fly out, or in Kathmandu because they cannot fly in. And what that has done is put a lot of pressure on the tea houses and lodges in villages like Lukla, where there is the airport. But the other villages along the trail to Mount Everest Base Camp, they suffer. Their businesses suffer because there are, you know, days and weeks of no tourists during high peak tourist season. And then suddenly there's this, you know, huge crowd.
2: Surge of people.
3: Yeah. And so that kind of change is also happening more these days.
2: Tenzing, in terms of your work, can you talk to me more about what effect this is having on the Nepalese economy, opportunities and jobs?
4: I think if you look at climate change, I think at the moment what we're looking at this growing frequency of these extreme events. And at the same time, we've got this unpredictability of these extreme events, and you've seen the seasons shifting. Sometimes the monsoon lengthens, sometimes the winter is more drier, sometimes we've got unseasonal snow. So if you look at livelihoods up mostly in the mountains, everything is dependent on that predictability of the runoff that comes. So most of the power that comes in most Nepalese houses is powered through hydropower. Hydropower is based on the river discharge. And so based on that, it's predictable through that. At the same time, if you look at the economy, it's heavily tourist-based, agriculture-based economy as well. And so both of them are also weather-dependent, right? The repercussions of that shifting of the seasons and these extreme events, that already causes a lot of loss and damage to a country that is already having a lot of difficulty in generating proper economic and income.
2: We've been talking about Nepal, but the Himalayas and the Nepalese region of the Himalayas is absolutely vital for the water supply further downstream. The UN says at least 2 billion people rely on the rivers that come from the Himalayas. What effect are these changes going to have on those rivers?
4: If you look at the changing climate and how glaciers impact the rivers, you have to look specifically at the seasonality, like I said before. So glaciers are very important specifically during the winter periods, during the drier periods. Because if you look at the larger basin, most of the rivers are being fed by rainfall and groundwater. But it is during these drier seasons when you have lesser rainfall and when you have lesser contributions of groundwater is when the contributions of glaciers and snow becomes much, much higher. So they are this buffer that sort of help these rivers become this perennial source of water resource for the region downstream. So if you look at right now, up till the mid of the century, you'll have peak water, meaning there'll be a lot of water that's coming because the glaciers are melting quite fast. But at one point, these ice resources start to deplete away, and then the amount of water that is coming to these rivers will slowly deplete. So I think if you look at the longer term, that's how it'll impact.
2: So does that mean that you get the worst of both worlds, which is if the glaciers melt very quickly, you get flooding because it comes down quicker than usual, and then eventually they just run out?
4: So we give this term as too much water and too little water, right?
2: Okay, well, I need to come to solutions now because I can't believe that you could both have too much and too little. Pasang, when you've spoken to these mountain communities, you know, these changes are happening. What do they say they would like to do to adapt, and what are they doing to adapt to these new conditions?
3: Yeah, so I actually, after talking to people, I realized there are multiple scales at which things need to happen, right? So for the immediate scale, so in villages that are directly at risk of being flooded away by potential drought, for example, they want their riverbanks to be strong. They don't want their villages to be taken away by the next drought. The other thing we also have not touched upon today, but is becoming very important to consider, is the human-wildlife interaction. Right. And so what we are seeing is because of the rising temperature, the animals, including bacteria and viruses, right? And so that were found in warmer, warmer areas in the lowlands are now actually moving up. And there is this different kind of human and animal interaction. I'm just saying interaction instead of conflict, but this different kinds of human animal interactions that are happening, which also deserves attention. So for example, we're seeing a lot of, so we get different kinds of monkeys, right? Different species of monkeys. And so now instead of one or two, we have a whole bunch of monkeys attacking farm areas, or we also see increasing number of porcupines in the potato fields, for example. And so the farmers want their fields to be fenced. The other thing we didn't touch upon, but very important for high Himalayan communities, are yaks. And now what we are seeing is that there are these different kinds of new diseases that are appearing, which because there has been a lack of study, I don't know for certain what exactly the cause, but after talking to some veterinarians and talking to some herders, we realized that these are the same similar kinds of diseases that are seen in lower altitudes. And so those are kinds of immediate scales. But then we also have this larger scale projects in terms of adapting. So we have Lumding Tu, which is south of Khumbu. There is a big critical glacial lake that is currently expanding quite seriously. And there are researchers and development practitioners who are trying to divert the water in a way that makes the risk or lowers the risk to the communities living downstream.
2: Tenzing, what can we learn from what's happening in Khumbu and what needs to happen in Khumbu in terms of things like early warning systems, monitoring and climate data?
4: With the help of the local organization, with the help of the local government and with the help of local scientists, we have now recently installed an early warning system in the Khumbu region right after the Glacier Lake Albers flood in Thami, and which now makes people much more aware, which now makes people much more safe. So it has three components. It has a weather station that's basically for diagnostic purpose to look at what caused any sort of increase in the river. And the main critical component is we have hydrological stations. The main work of these hydrological stations is to measure the water level. So they're kept above the rivers and they just consistently measure the water level. And these are all sort of connected and they have real-time data. And these, if there is a rise in the water level due to a flood or due to a glacial lake overflow, and then it sends a message to a siren, which is located at pivotal points in most of the locations around which are more vulnerable. And so through that automated system, then we can trigger the sirens, which can potentially save lives of the people that might be on the path of such floods. At the same time, there is also these bulk SMS options that the people that live in these vulnerable zones could also get messages. So these messages will come in Nepali, these messages will come in Sherpa, these messages will come in English, and they will particularly say, there is a flood coming, please go to a safe site. The hope is that these early warning systems saves, at least we cannot save the infrastructure, but we can hopefully save the lives of the people that may live there. And just 5 to 10 minutes is also crucial in times of these kind of disasters.
2: Pasang, that's an early warning system to, you know, save lives when these gloughs happen. But we've spoken about there being a lot of changes in these mountain areas. Is there a way that you can preserve the culture when people move or the landscape changes?
3: As I'm raising a child away from the mountains, as I'm talking to my nieces and nephew who are growing up in different parts of the world, I always remind them of who they are, and they know where they come from. And it's not just that knowing, but also living through and living out values, Sherpa values. But what does this actually look like on a daily basis? So a Sherpa household would have, you know, an altar offering water to the deities, whether it's in New York City or whether it's in Khumbu. And that kind of daily ritual is an example of how we keep our relationship, our ties, strengthen our ties. Continue to do that even when we're not around. And so the sense of community and sense of belonging is also something that exists in the diaspora. And so for me, working as a researcher who studies human dimensions of climate change, this became particularly clear after natural disasters. So in 2015, when there was a huge earthquake in Nepal that destroyed several villages in Khumbu, many places around Nepal, but also in Khumbu, several villages, it was actually the community, the Sherpa community in diaspora, that was activated almost overnight to raise funds, to find resources. And that is what made me realize it's actually the community and sense of community and belonging that's going to keep us alive for the coming generations, despite the kind of challenges we are facing.
4: I think if you look at the mountain communities, I think they have been adapting. I think the life in the mountains has always been living with change. But with the changing climate, I think that it is pushed to the limit. But I do feel that there is hope that we can adapt, we can also coexist, and we can have a much more safer Khumbu up there, not only Khumbu, but in the Himalayas. And I think the first step to that is awareness among the people. And if you can have some sort of awareness with the people so that they not only relocate, that's another option, but at least they can put embankments, they can put cabin walls, they can have some sort of basic solutions that can actually sort of

0: only relocate. That's another option, but at least they can put embankments, they can put Gavin walls, they can have some sort of basic solutions that can actually sort of reduce the damage that can cause to them. And I think that is moving forward. That is how we coexist. That is how we adapt in the mountains, that we slowly make the people aware, and from a bottom-up approach, that the people up there are safe, because we are at this point that climate change might be irreversible, and our efforts may or may not bring fruit within our timelines, but it is still a matter of trying to live with the changing climate. And I think the people in the mountains have been doing that for centuries, and I believe that they'll do much better in the coming future as well.
1: Tenzing, thank you so much for joining us.
0: Thank you.
1: Pasang, thank you very much for joining us.
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4: BBC News with Chris Barrow. The US Central Command says it's destroyed five Iranian oil tankers after an American warship was targeted. Iranian state media, quoting the Revolutionary Guards, say they've struck the US base in eastern Jordan. The Jordanian army said its air defense systems had taken down a number of missiles fired from Iran. The US Secretary of State, Marco Rubio, has said that Washington would enter a new phase of cooperation with Colombia. Mr. Rubio was speaking after a meeting with the President Abelardo de la Esperella in Colombia. Britain, France, Canada and nine other European countries have imposed sanctions on Israeli settlements in the occupied West Bank, banning goods produced there. Leaders called it a turning point to protect the two-state solution. The Palestinian Authority welcomed the move, but Israel reacted angrily. In the latest escalation of the US-Canada trade war, the White House has announced it's banning imports of most Canadian alcoholic drinks, as well as some motor vehicles and dairy products. Canada's Prime Minister, Mark Carney, said there'll be an economic cost to the trade war with the US, but doing nothing would be even more expensive. The US Supreme Court has declined the state of Missouri's bid to use a new Republican-drawn congressional district map in November's midterm elections, backing an earlier ruling by the state's highest court. Last year, Missouri's governing Republicans announced changes hoping to gain an extra seat. The Gambian president has pledged to boost power supplies by October following violent protests over the country's electricity crisis. On Monday night, police used tear gas on demonstrators who called for President Adama Barrow to step down. A professional golf league heavily backed by Saudi Arabia has filed for bankruptcy protection in the United States. The LIV Golf League triggered a major controversy when it launched 4 years ago. The American PGA banned players who joined it. BBC News.
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1: BBC News with Chris Barrow. The US Central Command says it's destroyed five Iranian oil tankers after an American warship was targeted. Iranian state media, quoting the Revolutionary Guards, say they've struck a US base in eastern Jordan. The Jordanian army said its air defence systems had taken down a number of missiles fired from Iran. The US Secretary of State, Marco Rubio, has said that Washington would enter a new phase of cooperation with Colombia. Mr. Rubio was speaking after a meeting with the President Abelardo de la Esperia in Colombia. Britain, France, Canada and nine other European countries have imposed sanctions on Israeli settlements in the occupied West Bank, banning goods produced there. Leaders called it a turning point to protect the two-state solution. The Palestinian Authority welcomed the move, but Israel reacted angrily. In the latest escalation of the US-Canada trade war, the White House has announced it's banning imports of most Canadian alcoholic drinks, as well as some motor vehicles and dairy products. Canada's Prime Minister, Mark Carney, said there'll be an economic cost to the trade war with the US, but doing nothing would be even more expensive. The US Supreme Court has declined the state of Missouri's bid to use a new Republican-drawn congressional district map in November's midterm elections, backing an earlier ruling by the state's highest court. Last year, Missouri's governing Republicans announced changes hoping to gain an extra seat. The Gambian president has pledged to boost power supplies by October following violent protests over the country's electricity crisis. On Monday night, police used tear gas on demonstrators who called for President Adama Barrow to step down. A professional golf league heavily backed by Saudi Arabia has filed for bankruptcy protection in the United States. The LIV Golf League triggered a major controversy when it launched 4 years ago. The American PGA banned players who joined it. BBC News.
0: 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All in just 5 minutes. 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
1: BBC News with Chris Barrow. The US Central Command says it's destroyed five Iranian oil tankers after an American warship was targeted. Iranian state media, quoting the Revolutionary Guards, say they've struck a US base in eastern Jordan. The Jordanian army said its air defense systems had taken down a number of missiles fired from Iran. The US Secretary of State, Marco Rubio, has said that Washington would enter a new phase of cooperation with Colombia. Mr. Rubio was speaking after a meeting with the President Abelardo de la Esperella in Colombia. Britain, France, Canada and nine other European countries have imposed sanctions on Israeli settlements in the occupied West Bank, banning goods produced there. Leaders called it a turning point to protect the two-state solution. The Palestinian Authority welcomed the move, but Israel reacted angrily. In the latest escalation of the US-Canada trade war, the White House has announced it's banning imports of most Canadian alcoholic drinks, as well as some motor vehicles and dairy products. Canada's Prime Minister, Mark Carney, said there'll be an economic cost to the trade war with the US, but doing nothing would be even more expensive. The US Supreme Court has declined the state of Missouri's bid to use a new Republican-drawn congressional district map in November's midterm elections, backing an earlier ruling by the state's highest court. Last year, Missouri's governing Republicans announced changes hoping to gain an extra seat. The Gambian president has pledged to boost power supplies by October, following violent protests over the country's electricity crisis. On Monday night, police used tear gas on demonstrators who called for President Adama Barrow to step down. A professional golf league heavily backed by Saudi Arabia has filed for bankruptcy protection in the United States. The LIV Golf League triggered a major controversy when it launched 4 years ago. The American PGA banned players who joined it. BBC News.
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2: From the sports desk, this is Muriel Deesa. In football, it's the question that just doesn't seem to go away. Can Trent Alexander-Arnold really work in midfield? Gareth Southgate played him there for England during Euro 2024 before ending the experiment after only two group games. Klopp's entire Liverpool game plan relied on his ability to step into the middle and spray passes around. And now, Jose Mourinho has become the latest manager to dabble, picking the 27-year-old in midfield for Real Madrid's Champions League win over Inter Milan on Tuesday. Having struggled to establish himself as Real's first-choice fullback since moving to the Bernabeu last summer, could this be his moment he finally clicks in the middle of the park? In tennis, Aryna Sabalenka thought she had lost her US Open crown before leaving herself speechless as she battled back to beat Linda Noskova in three sets and advanced to the semi-finals. Taking to a deciding set for the first time in this year's tournament, the two-time defending champion trailed 4-2 in the third set and later 2-0 in a tiebreak before recovering to close out a 7-6, 3-6, 7-6 win in a little under 2.5 hours. It was the 28-year-old's 19th consecutive win at the tournament, having not tasted defeat since 2023 final, while she becomes the first woman since Serena Williams in 2016 to reach six successive semi-finals at Flushing Meadows. In Formula One, Mercedes' Kimi Antonelli climbed from 19th on the grid to win the Italian Grand Prix, his home race in one of the great Formula One drives. Antonelli extended his lead at the top of the driver standings to 66 points over teammate George Russell. Max Verstappen in the Red Bull finished third to complete the podium at Monza. The Madrid circuit, which makes its debut this weekend, has been built from scratch. The circuit layout has lots of corners and it is expected to have a low power sensitivity around the level of Zandvoort. In cricket, Cricket Australia has opened the Big Bash to private investment, although individual state associations will retain the power to decide whether and when to sell stakes in their franchises. The governing body had originally been keen on league-wide sale of franchises for the Big Bash League and Women's Big Bash League, but those proposals were opposed by New South Wales and Queensland. The Renegades will be operated by Cricket Australia in a caretaker capacity during the upcoming season, with their sale not affecting the ongoing process. Hobart Hurricanes, Melbourne Stars, Perth Scorchers are reportedly keen to bring in private investment, but the two Sydney-based side Sixers and Thunders, along with Brisbane Heat and Adelaide Strikers, are reluctant to commit. And that's all from the Sports Desk with me, Muriel Deesa, only on Talk 100.3, part of the Fun Asia Network.
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2: BBC News with Chris Barrow. The US Central Command says it's destroyed five Iranian oil tankers after an American warship was targeted. Iranian state media, quoting the Revolutionary Guards, say they've struck a US base in eastern Jordan. The Jordanian army said its air defence systems had taken down a number of missiles fired from Iran. The US Secretary of State, Marco Rubio, has said that Washington would enter a new phase of cooperation with Colombia. Mr. Rubio was speaking after a meeting with the President Abelardo de la Esperella in Colombia. Britain, France, Canada and nine other European countries have imposed sanctions on Israeli settlements in the occupied West Bank, banning goods produced there. Leaders called it a turning point to protect the two-state solution. The Palestinian Authority welcomed the move, but Israel reacted angrily. In the latest escalation of the US-Canada trade war, the White House has announced it's banning imports of most Canadian alcoholic drinks, as well as some motor vehicles and dairy products. Canada's Prime Minister, Mark Carney, said there'll be an economic cost to the trade war with the US, but doing nothing would be even more expensive. The US Supreme Court has declined the state of Missouri's bid to use a new Republican-drawn congressional district map in November's midterm elections, backing an earlier ruling by the state's highest court. Last year, Missouri's governing Republicans announced changes, hoping to gain an extra seat. The Gambian president has pledged to boost power supplies by October, following violent protests over the country's electricity crisis. On Monday night, police used tear gas on demonstrators who called for President Adama Barrow to step down. A professional golf league, heavily backed by Saudi Arabia, has filed for bankruptcy protection in the United States. The LIV Golf League triggered a major controversy when it launched 4 years ago. The American PGA banned players who joined it. BBC News.
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1: BBC News with Chris Barrow. The US Central Command says it's destroyed five Iranian oil tankers after an American warship was targeted. Iranian state media, quoting the Revolutionary Guards, say they've struck the US base in eastern Jordan. The Jordanian army said its air defense systems had taken down a number of missiles fired from Iran. The US Secretary of State, Marco Rubio, has said that Washington would enter a new phase of cooperation with Colombia. Mr. Rubio was speaking after a meeting with the President Abelardo de la Esperella in Colombia. Britain, France, Canada and nine other European countries have imposed sanctions on Israeli settlements in the occupied West Bank, banning goods produced there. Leaders called it a turning point to protect the two-state solution. The Palestinian Authority welcomed the move, but Israel reacted angrily. In the latest escalation of the US-Canada trade war, the White House has announced it's banning imports of most Canadian alcoholic drinks, as well as some motor vehicles and dairy products. Canada's Prime Minister, Mark Carney, said there'll be an economic cost to the trade war with the US, but doing nothing would be even more expensive. The US Supreme Court has declined the state of Missouri's bid to use a new Republican-drawn congressional district map in November's midterm elections, backing an earlier ruling by the state's highest court. Last year, Missouri's governing Republicans announced changes hoping to gain an extra seat. The Gambian president has pledged to boost power supplies by October, following violent protests over the country's electricity crisis. On Monday night, police used tear gas on demonstrators who called for President Adama Barrow to step down. A professional golf league heavily backed by Saudi Arabia has filed for bankruptcy protection in the United States. The LIV Golf League triggered a major controversy when it launched 4 years ago. The American PGA banned players who joined it. BBC News.
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2: BBC News with Chris Barrow. The US Central Command says it's destroyed five Iranian oil tankers after an American warship was targeted. Iranian state media, quoting the Revolutionary Guards, say they've struck a US base in eastern Jordan. The Jordanian army said its air defence systems had taken down a number of missiles fired from Iran. The US Secretary of State, Marco Rubio, has said that Washington would enter a new phase of cooperation with Colombia. Mr. Rubio was speaking after a meeting with the President Abelardo de la Esperella in Colombia. Britain, France, Canada and nine other European countries have imposed sanctions on Israeli settlements in the occupied West Bank, banning goods produced there. Leaders called it a turning point to protect the two-state solution. The Palestinian Authority welcomed the move, but Israel reacted angrily. In the latest escalation of the US-Canada trade war, the White House has announced it's banning imports of most Canadian alcoholic drinks, as well as some motor vehicles and dairy products. Canada's Prime Minister, Mark Carney, said there'll be an economic cost to the trade war with the US, but doing nothing would be even more expensive. The US Supreme Court has declined the state of Missouri's bid to use a new Republican-drawn congressional district map in November's midterm elections, backing an earlier ruling by the state's highest court. Last year, Missouri's governing Republicans announced changes hoping to gain an extra seat. The Gambian president has pledged to boost power supplies by October following violent protests over the country's electricity crisis. On Monday night, police used tear gas on demonstrators who called for President Adama Barrow to step down. A professional golf league heavily backed by Saudi Arabia has filed for bankruptcy protection in the United States. The LIV Golf League triggered a major controversy when it launched 4 years ago. The American PGA banned players who joined it. BBC News.
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1: BBC News with Chris Barrow. The US Central Command says it's destroyed five Iranian oil tankers after an American warship was targeted. Iranian state media, quoting the Revolutionary Guards, say they've struck a US base in eastern Jordan. The Jordanian army said its air defense systems had taken down a number of missiles fired from Iran. The US Secretary of State, Marco Rubio, has said that Washington would enter a new phase of cooperation with Colombia. Mr. Rubio was speaking after a meeting with the President Abelardo de la Esperella in Colombia. Britain, France, Canada and nine other European countries have imposed sanctions on Israeli settlements in the occupied West Bank, banning goods produced there. Leaders called it a turning point to protect the two-state solution. The Palestinian Authority welcomed the move, but Israel reacted angrily. In the latest escalation of the US-Canada trade war, the White House has announced it's banning imports of most Canadian alcoholic drinks, as well as some motor vehicles and dairy products. Canada's Prime Minister, Mark Carney, said there'll be an economic cost to the trade war with the US, but doing nothing would be even more expensive. The US Supreme Court has declined the state of Missouri's bid to use a new Republican-drawn congressional district map in November's midterm elections, backing an earlier ruling by the state's highest court. Last year, Missouri's governing Republicans announced changes hoping to gain an extra seat. The Gambian president has pledged to boost power supplies by October following violent protests over the country's electricity crisis. On Monday night, police used tear gas on demonstrators who called for President Adama Barrow to step down. A professional golf league heavily backed by Saudi Arabia has filed for bankruptcy protection in the United States. The LIV Golf League triggered a major controversy when it launched 4 years ago. The American PGA banned players who joined it. BBC News.
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2: From the sports desk, this is Muriel Deesa. In football, it's the question that just doesn't seem to go away. Can Trent Alexander-Arnold really work in midfield? Gareth Southgate played him there for England during Euro 2024 before ending the experiment after only two group games. Klopp's entire Liverpool game plan relied on his ability to step into the middle and spray passes around. And now, Jose Mourinho has become the latest manager to dabble, picking the 27-year-old in midfield for Real Madrid's Champions League win over Inter Milan on Tuesday. Having struggled to establish himself as Real's first-choice fullback since moving to the Bernabeu last summer, could this be his moment he finally clicks in the middle of the park? In tennis, Aryna Sabalenka thought she had lost her US Open crown before leaving herself speechless as she battled back to beat Linda Noskova in three sets and advanced to the semi-finals. Taking to a deciding set for the first time in this year's tournament, the two-time defending champion trailed 4-2 in the third set and later 2-0 in a tiebreak before recovering to close out a 7-6, 3-6, 7-6 win in a little under 2.5 hours. It was the 28-year-old's 19th consecutive win at the tournament, having not tasted defeat since 2023 final, while she becomes the first woman since Serena Williams in 2016 to reach six successive semi-finals at Flushing Meadows. In Formula One, Mercedes' Kimi Antonelli climbed from 19th on the grid to win the Italian Grand Prix, his home race in one of the great Formula One drives. Antonelli extended his lead at the top of the driver's standings to 66 points over teammate George Russell. Max Verstappen in the Red Bull finished third to complete the podium at Monza. The Madrid circuit, which makes its debut this weekend, has been built from scratch. The circuit layout has lots of corners and it is expected to have a low power sensitivity around the level of Zandvoort. In cricket, Cricket Australia has opened the Big Bash to private investment, although individual state associations will retain the power to decide whether and when to sell stakes in their franchises. The governing body had originally been keen on league-wide sale of franchises for the Big Bash League and Women's Big Bash League, but those proposals were opposed by New South Wales and Queensland. The Renegades will be operated by Cricket Australia in a caretaker capacity during the upcoming season, with their sale not affecting the ongoing process. Hobart Hurricanes, Melbourne Stars, Perth Scorchers are reportedly keen to bring in private investment, but the two Sydney-based side Sixers and Thunders, along with Brisbane Heat and Adelaide Strikers, are reluctant to commit. And that's all from the Sports Desk with me, Muriel Deesa, only on Talk 100.3, part of the Fun Asia Network.
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2: BBC News with Chris Barrow. The US Central Command says it's destroyed five Iranian oil tankers after an American warship was targeted. Iranian state media, quoting the Revolutionary Guards, say they've struck a US base in eastern Jordan. The Jordanian army said its air defense systems had taken down a number of missiles fired from Iran. The US Secretary of State, Marco Rubio, has said that Washington would enter a new phase of cooperation with Colombia. Mr. Rubio was speaking after a meeting with the President Abelardo de la Esperella in Colombia. Britain, France, Canada and nine other European countries have imposed sanctions on Israeli settlements in the occupied West Bank, banning goods produced there. Leaders called it a turning point to protect the two-state solution. The Palestinian Authority welcomed the move, but Israel reacted angrily. In the latest escalation of the US-Canada trade war, the White House has announced it's banning imports of most Canadian alcoholic drinks, as well as some motor vehicles and dairy products. Canada's Prime Minister, Mark Carney, said there'll be an economic cost to the trade war with the US, but doing nothing would be even more expensive. The US Supreme Court has declined the state of Missouri's bid to use a new Republican-drawn congressional district map in November's midterm elections, backing an earlier ruling by the state's highest court. Last year, Missouri's governing Republicans announced changes hoping to gain an extra seat. The Gambian president has pledged to boost power supplies by October following violent protests over the country's electricity crisis. On Monday night, police used tear gas on demonstrators who called for President Adama Barrow to step down. A professional golf league heavily backed by Saudi Arabia has filed for bankruptcy protection in the United States. The LIV Golf League triggered a major controversy when it launched 4 years ago. The American PGA banned players who joined it. BBC News.
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1: BBC News with Chris Barrow. The US Central Command says it's destroyed five Iranian oil tankers after an American warship was targeted. Iranian state media, quoting the Revolutionary Guards, say they've struck the US base in eastern Jordan. The Jordanian army said its air defense systems had taken down a number of missiles fired from Iran. The US Secretary of State, Marco Rubio, has said that Washington would enter a new phase of cooperation with Colombia. Mr. Rubio was speaking after a meeting with the President Abelardo de la Esperella in Colombia. Britain, France, Canada and nine other European countries have imposed sanctions on Israeli settlements in the occupied West Bank, banning goods produced there. Leaders called it a turning point to protect the two-state solution. The Palestinian Authority welcomed the move, but Israel reacted angrily. In the latest escalation of the US-Canada trade war, the White House has announced it's banning imports of most Canadian alcoholic drinks, as well as some motor vehicles and dairy products. Canada's Prime Minister, Mark Carney, said there'll be an economic cost to the trade war with the US, but doing nothing would be even more expensive. The US Supreme Court has declined the state of Missouri's bid to use a new Republican-drawn congressional district map in November's midterm elections, backing an earlier ruling by the state's highest court. Last year, Missouri's governing Republicans announced changes hoping to gain an extra seat. The Gambian president has pledged to boost power supplies by October following violent protests over the country's electricity crisis. On Monday night, police used tear gas on demonstrators who called for President Adama Barrow to step down. A professional golf league heavily backed by Saudi Arabia has filed for bankruptcy protection in the United States. The LIV Golf League triggered a major controversy when it launched 4 years ago. The American PGA banned players who joined it. BBC News.
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2: BBC News with Chris Barrow. The US Central Command says it's destroyed five Iranian oil tankers after an American warship was targeted. Iranian state media, quoting the Revolutionary Guards, say they've struck the US base in eastern Jordan. The Jordanian army said its air defense systems had taken down a number of missiles fired from Iran. The US Secretary of State, Marco Rubio, has said that Washington would enter a new phase of cooperation with Colombia. Mr. Rubio was speaking after a meeting with the President Abelardo de la Esperella in Colombia. Britain, France, Canada and nine other European countries have imposed sanctions on Israeli settlements in the occupied West Bank, banning goods produced there. Leaders called it a turning point to protect the two-state solution. The Palestinian Authority welcomed the move, but Israel reacted angrily. In the latest escalation of the US-Canada trade war, the White House has announced it's banning imports of most Canadian alcoholic drinks, as well as some motor vehicles and dairy products. Canada's Prime Minister, Mark Carney, said there'll be an economic cost to the trade war with the US, but doing nothing would be even more expensive. The US Supreme Court has declined the state of Missouri's bid to use a new Republican-drawn congressional district map in November's midterm elections, backing an earlier ruling by the state's highest court. Last year, Missouri's governing Republicans announced changes hoping to gain an extra seat. The Gambian president has pledged to boost power supplies by October following violent protests over the country's electricity crisis. On Monday night, police used tear gas on demonstrators who called for President Adama Barrow to step down. A professional golf league heavily backed by Saudi Arabia has filed for bankruptcy protection in the United States. The LIV Golf League triggered a major controversy when it launched 4 years ago. The American PGA banned players who joined it. BBC News.
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1: BBC News with Chris Berrow. The US Central Command says it's destroyed five Iranian oil tankers after an American warship was targeted. Iranian state media, quoting the Revolutionary Guards, say they've struck a US base in eastern Jordan. The Jordanian army said its air defense systems had taken down a number of missiles fired from Iran. The US Secretary of State, Marco Rubio, has said that Washington would enter a new phase of cooperation with Colombia. Mr. Rubio was speaking after a meeting with the President Abelardo de la Esperella in Colombia. Britain, France, Canada and nine other European countries have imposed sanctions on Israeli settlements in the occupied West Bank, banning goods produced there. Leaders called it a turning point to protect the two-state solution. The Palestinian Authority welcomed the move, but Israel reacted angrily. In the latest escalation of the US-Canada trade war, the White House has announced it's banning imports of most Canadian alcoholic drinks, as well as some motor vehicles and dairy products. Canada's Prime Minister, Mark Carney, said there'll be an economic cost to the trade war with the US, but doing nothing would be even more expensive. The US Supreme Court has declined the state of Missouri's bid to use a new Republican-drawn congressional district map in November's midterm elections, backing an earlier ruling by the state's highest court. Last year, Missouri's governing Republicans announced changes hoping to gain an extra seat. The Gambian president has pledged to boost power supplies by October following violent protests over the country's electricity crisis. On Monday night, police used tear gas on demonstrators who called for President Adama Barrow to step down. A professional golf league heavily backed by Saudi Arabia has filed for bankruptcy protection in the United States. The LIV Golf League triggered a major controversy when it launched 4 years ago. The American PGA banned players who joined it. BBC News.
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2: BBC News with Chris Barrow. The US Central Command says it's destroyed five Iranian oil tankers after an American warship was targeted. Iranian state media, quoting the Revolutionary Guards, say they've struck the US base in eastern Jordan. The Jordanian army said its air defense systems had taken down a number of missiles fired from Iran. The US Secretary of State, Marco Rubio, has said that Washington would enter a new phase of cooperation with Colombia. Mr. Rubio was speaking after a meeting with the President Abelardo de la Esperella in Colombia. Britain, France, Canada and nine other European countries have imposed sanctions on Israeli settlements in the occupied West Bank, banning goods produced there. Leaders called it a turning point to protect the two-state solution. The Palestinian Authority welcomed the move, but Israel reacted angrily. In the latest escalation of the US-Canada trade war, the White House has announced it's banning imports of most Canadian alcoholic drinks, as well as some motor vehicles and dairy products. Canada's Prime Minister, Mark Carney, said there'll be an economic cost to the trade war with the US, but doing nothing would be even more expensive. The US Supreme Court has declined the state of Missouri's bid to use a new Republican-drawn congressional district map in November's midterm elections, backing an earlier ruling by the state's highest court. Last year, Missouri's governing Republicans announced changes hoping to gain an extra seat. The Gambian president has pledged to boost power supplies by October following violent protests over the country's electricity crisis. On Monday night, police used tear gas on demonstrators who called for President Adama Barrow to step down. A professional golf league heavily backed by Saudi Arabia has filed for bankruptcy protection in the United States. The LIV Golf League triggered a major controversy when it launched 4 years ago. The American PGA banned players who joined it. BBC News.
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1: BBC News with Chris Barrow. The US Central Command says it's destroyed five Iranian oil tankers after an American warship was targeted. Iranian state media, quoting the Revolutionary Guards, say they've struck a US base in eastern Jordan. The Jordanian army said its air defense systems had taken down a number of missiles fired from Iran. The US Secretary of State, Marco Rubio, has said that Washington would enter a new phase of cooperation with Colombia. Mr. Rubio was speaking after a meeting with the President, Abelardo de la Esperella, in Colombia. Britain, France, Canada and nine other European countries have imposed sanctions on Israeli settlements in the occupied West Bank, banning goods produced there. Leaders called it a turning point to protect the two-state solution. The Palestinian Authority welcomed the move, but Israel reacted angrily. In the latest escalation of the US-Canada trade war, the White House has announced it's banning imports of most Canadian alcoholic drinks, as well as some motor vehicles and dairy products. Canada's Prime Minister, Mark Carney, said there'll be an economic cost to the trade war with the US, but doing nothing would be even more expensive. The US Supreme Court has declined the state of Missouri's bid to use a new Republican-drawn congressional district map in November's midterm elections, backing an earlier ruling by the state's highest court. Last year, Missouri's governing Republicans announced changes hoping to gain an extra seat. The Gambian president has pledged to boost power supplies by October following violent protests over the country's electricity crisis. On Monday night, police used tear gas on demonstrators who called for President Adama Barrow to step down. A professional golf league heavily backed by Saudi Arabia has filed for bankruptcy protection in the United States. The LIV Golf League triggered a major controversy when it launched 4 years ago. The American PGA banned players who joined it. BBC News.
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2: BBC News with Govinda Gill. Researchers at the artificial intelligence giant Anthropic say they're worried the technology could threaten humanity. Anthropic's alignment science lead said he personally believed there was a greater than 10% chance AI could kill us all in the next decade. The owner of China's largest messaging service, WeChat, has thanked a US cybersecurity firm for uncovering a software vulnerability that could have put more than a billion users at risk. The firm, Caliph, says it developed an AI-powered cyberattack worm that would spread between phones in seconds through WeChat calls. Tencent, which owns WeChat, says it's now fixed the vulnerability. A British maritime safety organisation has reported that several merchant ships have been hit in the latest escalation in the conflict between Iran and the US. The price of oil has consequently hit $100 a barrel for the first time since July. France is hosting a two-day international space summit that's been diminished by the absence of US tech giants. They've skipped the event, reportedly following pressure from the White House. The European Commission's put forward proposals to bring down housing costs in Europe's most populous cities. It says local authorities should be given greater powers, including legal backing, to act in areas under housing stress aggravated by short-term rentals such as Airbnb. Norway has fallen silent for a minute to honour King Harald V, who is being laid to rest following his death at the age of 89. BBC News.
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1: BBC News with Govinder Gill. Researchers at the artificial intelligence giant Anthropic say they're worried the technology could threaten humanity. Anthropic's alignment science lead said he personally believed there was a greater than 10% chance AI could kill us all in the next decade. The owner of China's largest messaging service, WeChat, has thanked a US cybersecurity firm for uncovering a software vulnerability that could have put more than a billion users at risk. The firm, Caliph, says it developed an AI-powered cyber attack worm that would spread between phones in seconds through WeChat calls. Tencent, which owns WeChat, says it's now fixed the vulnerability. A British maritime safety organisation has reported that several merchant ships have been hit in the latest escalation in the conflict between Iran and the US. The price of oil has consequently hit $100 a barrel for the first time since July. France is hosting a two-day international space summit that's been diminished by the absence of US tech giants. They've skipped the event, reportedly following pressure from the White House. The European Commission's put forward proposals to bring down housing costs in Europe's most popular cities. It says local authorities should be given greater powers, including legal backing, to act in areas under housing stress aggravated by short-term rentals such as Airbnb. Norway has fallen silent for a minute to honour King Harald V, who is being laid to rest following his death at the age of 89. BBC News.
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2: BBC News with Govinda Gill. Researchers at the artificial intelligence giant Anthropic say they're worried the technology could threaten humanity. Anthropic's alignment science lead said he personally believed there was a greater than 10% chance AI could kill us all in the next decade. The owner of China's largest messaging service, WeChat, has thanked a US cybersecurity firm for uncovering a software vulnerability that could have put more than a billion users at risk. The firm, Caliph, says it developed an AI-powered cyber attack worm that would spread between phones in seconds through WeChat calls. Tencent, which owns WeChat, says it's now fixed the vulnerability. A British maritime safety organisation has reported that several merchant ships have been hit in the latest escalation in the conflict between Iran and the US. The price of oil has consequently hit $100 a barrel for the first time since July. France is hosting a two-day international space summit that's been diminished by the absence of US tech giants. They've skipped the event, reportedly following pressure from the White House. The European Commission's put forward proposals to bring down housing costs in Europe's most popular cities. It says local authorities should be given greater powers, including legal backing, to act in areas under housing stress aggravated by short-term rentals such as Airbnb. Norway has fallen silent for a minute to honour King Harald V, who is being laid to rest following his death at the age of 89. BBC News.
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1: BBC News with Govinda Gill. Researchers at the artificial intelligence giant Anthropic say they're worried the technology could threaten humanity. Anthropic's alignment science lead said he personally believed there was a greater than 10% chance AI could kill us all in the next decade. The owner of China's largest messaging service, WeChat, has thanked a US cybersecurity firm for uncovering a software vulnerability that could have put more than a billion users at risk. The firm, Caliph, says it developed an AI-powered cyberattack worm that would spread between phones in seconds through WeChat calls. Tencent, which owns WeChat, says it's now fixed the vulnerability. A British maritime safety organisation has reported that several merchant ships have been hit in the latest escalation in the conflict between Iran and the US. The price of oil has consequently hit $100 a barrel for the first time since July. France is hosting a two-day international space summit that's been diminished by the absence of US tech giants. They've skipped the event, reportedly following pressure from the White House. The European Commission's put forward proposals to bring down housing costs in Europe's most popular cities. It says local authorities should be given greater powers, including legal backing, to act in areas under housing stress aggravated by short-term rentals such as Airbnb. Norway has fallen silent for a minute to honour King Harald V, who is being laid to rest following his death at the age of 89. BBC News.
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2: BBC News with Govinda Gill. Researchers at the artificial intelligence giant Anthropic say they're worried the technology could threaten humanity. Anthropic's alignment science lead said he personally believed there was a greater than 10% chance AI could kill us all in the next decade. The owner of China's largest messaging service, WeChat, has thanked a US cybersecurity firm for uncovering a software vulnerability that could have put more than a billion users at risk. The firm, Caliph, says it developed an AI-powered cyber attack worm that would spread between phones in seconds through WeChat calls. Tencent, which owns WeChat, says it's now fixed the vulnerability. A British maritime safety organisation has reported that several merchant ships have been hit in the latest escalation in the conflict between Iran and the US. The price of oil has consequently hit $100 a barrel for the first time since July. France is hosting a two-day international space summit that's been diminished by the absence of US tech giants. They've skipped the event, reportedly following pressure from the White House. The European Commission's put forward proposals to bring down housing costs in Europe's most popular cities. It says local authorities should be given greater powers, including legal backing, to act in areas under housing stress aggravated by short-term rentals such as Airbnb. Norway has fallen silent for a minute to honour King Harald V, who is being laid to rest following his death at the age of 89. BBC News.
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0: AI could kill us all in the next decade. The owner of China's largest messaging service, WeChat, has thanked a US cybersecurity firm for uncovering a software vulnerability that could have put more than a billion users at risk. The firm, Caliph, says it developed an AI-powered cyber attack worm that would spread between phones in seconds through WeChat calls. Tencent, which owns WeChat, says it's now fixed the vulnerability. A British maritime safety organisation has reported that several merchant ships have been hit in the latest escalation in the conflict between Iran and the US. The price of oil has consequently hit $100 a barrel for the first time since July. France is hosting a two-day international space summit that's been diminished by the absence of US tech giants. They've skipped the event, reportedly following pressure from the White House. The European Commission's put forward proposals to bring down housing costs in Europe's most populous cities. It says local authorities should be given greater powers, including legal backing, to act in areas under housing stress aggravated by short-term rentals such as Airbnb. Norway has fallen silent for a minute to honour King Harald V, who is being laid to rest following his death at the age of 89. BBC News.
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1: BBC News with Govinda Gill. Researchers at the artificial intelligence giant Anthropic say they're worried the technology could threaten humanity. Anthropic's alignment science lead said he personally believed there was a greater than 10% chance

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